0: so far is the one that went in. Here's Robin Johnson. Won the Open Cup with Orlando in 2022. Back to Ryan. Carlos pressing. He just scored, and now he's chasing down young Joran Gerbet. And they are adding the assist for Yule, his third of the season. His third in two games. Now Pashalish running at Sands. A little step over in the box. Gets the end line. Sands slides in. Angulo, second wave of attack. Cuts it back now to Gerbet. Make that Ottavio. Now Gerbet moves it for Ryan. Spicer, corner of the box. Gets a step. Gets a cross in. Away by Reigns. Can't find Yule. Not cleared. Big shot tipped over the bar by an outstretched right arm of Matt Turner. That's an important save. He came in fourth in the league in saves, second in save percentage, and leading the league in goals prevented. He prevented one there, Charlie.
1: Yeah, Spicer plays the ball around the penalty spot, and Brooklyn Reigns could do a much better job with that clearance. It falls right to the Orlando City player, and then next thing you know, Ojeda has the ball at his feet, and he drives one. He tries to find the top left corner, and Matt Turner read it, was there in plenty of time, and gave a little acrobatic save for the fans. The best keepers know how to really sell a save.
0: You're such a striker. Outswing corner from Ojeda, cleared by the rims only as far as Gerbet, and then they go backwards. This could be trouble. Angulo has a problem to solve. Turgeman all over him. Angulo's rapid. He touches it towards the sideline and finally plays the goalkeeper. We saw Turgeman win one of those battles for a goal against a slower player in Chicago last week and couldn't quite get the better of Angulo. But
1: But you're making him work.
0: It's just
1: the work ethic that Dor Turgeman has been fantastic on the defensive side of the ball. And you're making these Orlando City defenders think and work.
0: Now it's Kohler having to work against the speedy Spicer. Gets the end line. Cleared out of the goal mouth by Fofana. Ojeda is right in the center channel. And then Polster wins a physical duel there. Orlando wanted a foul, but Polster has the ball and there's no whistle. It's played off of Spicer.
1: And you see right there the mismatch with Kohler. When you're talking about a foot race, that's where Kohler sometimes struggles. And at the international level, that's what we're talking about. As a center back, if you have to get pulled outside, it can be dark times when you're talking about those international pacey strikers.
0: Yeah, and Spicer's got that kind of speed out there. It's a fair point.
1: So his position.
0: Well, let me ask you this. You talked about the Olympic team. Ooh,
1: yep.
0: Poor clearance there. As Ojeda takes over, but Turner calls off Ojeda and then fires out for a sprinting Jackson Yule. We'll get back to that point about, I wanted to ask you about Miller. Some online commentators saying that Miller's goal at his age should be the Olympic team as well. As now it goes to Gosdag on the right. Good ball inside Polster. Now Carlos head up, has another crack, and it goes just over the crossbar. Talk about a guy with his tail up. Carlos Heel smells more goals.
1: And I'll tell you right now, Crepeau, the goalkeeper for Orlando, gets nervous every time Carlos is on the ball because he can frame it far post, curl it around you, but he can also hit you near post. So he's got to be on his toes. You can't give Carlos too much space because he will make you pay. It's fantastic to see Carlos Heel so engaged right now in the attacking third.
0: Short goal kick here by Orlando. The Revs set the line of contention just inside the 18, so Crepeau has to go right up the middle and gives the ball straight back to the Revs. Good angled header by Kohler to find Miller's on the left side. Gosdag still on the right as they've switched wings with a 1-0 lead in the 25th minute in Foxborough. Brad and Charlie with you. I want to welcome in anyone listening on the home radio option on Apple TV. Happy to be able to bring it to you on the tube as well. Charlie tube. Good passing in tight areas by the Reds. They got to get their spacing better. Yule got it off his feet to Fofana. Now it's Will Sands making an inside run. Leads Miller at the byline. Centering pass came off of Ottavio, and the offside flag was up in any event. It'll be a free kick to Orlando.
1: So to go back to your Peyton Miller question about the Olympics, that's a player who can learn a lot being both with the full team as a backup to Anthony Robinson at the moment, and the Olympic team is an immediate goal as well. Brooklyn Reigns, he's in a position where the midfield is stacked for the U.S. Women's National Team. There's so much depth there and talent there. So Olympics, that's his goal. But to go into a national team camp, you're going to learn a lot playing
0: you're
1: with...
0: You're talking about Brooklyn.
1: Tyler Adams. Huh?
0: You're talking about Brooklyn.
1: Yes, Brooklyn Reigns.
0: Yeah.
1: Learning a lot with Tyler Adams and Malik Tillman and, you know, some of these guys, Sebastian Berhalter, guys who did well in the World Cup. He will gain a lot from being in that environment.
0: And they have four games coming up, so he'll get some time. Yeah.
1: Man, they got that big, the third game of the windows against Mexico. The fourth is against Canada. The two big rivals for them. That's incredible opportunity for those guys.
0: Ashley Westwood scored for Charlotte to take a 1-0 lead over DC. They're in the 27th minute now. We're in the 27th minute here. Orlando with the ball. Ryan making a run. Tried to play Spicer. Gets a lucky bounce. Gets to the end line. Good cross in. It bounces in the area. Miller's there. Fires it out, sets up another foot race. This time it's going to be Turgeman beating Janssen to the ball. Then he gets double teamed, slams on the brakes, but the speedy Angulo gets there again. He's a second defender, and they find Ojeda in the middle third. Orlando with the ball, trailing by one. Really good, insistent pace to this game for most of the nearly now 27 minutes of play. Carlos Heel. Getting maybe a fortunate bounce, but you make your own luck, as I said, and it was a great driving run. He's had a couple other cracks at the goal. His 11th goal of the season, and then he wins a loose ball in the middle third. Not a luxury player, even at the age of 33. Works really hard out of possession. Now he's moving to try to make himself available. Polster has it at the back. Top of the area, finds Carlos, turns, head up. Couple of touches on the dribble, spins back the other way, leads Polster. It's a 50-50. Spicer got there first. He read the hips of Carlos. Now Fofana comes out to try to win it off of Pasulic. Wide left to Ojeda. Centering pass off of Polster. Attack still on, but a good save in the near post by a well-positioned Matt Turner. Marco Pasulic had come across to the left side. Matt was alert. Now the ball out to Miller. Defeat of Turgeman. Plays the way he's facing back to Sands. Puts on a couple moves. Gets back to his feet. Goes back to Fofana. Revs with the ball at the back. Carlos playing almost as a number six right now. Toe pokes it. Finds Polster. He has a lot of space to advance. Goes to Daniel Gosdag on the outside. The former Philly Union man. Acquired from Columbus in August. Carlos now weaving. Top of the box. Plays Ewell, back to Carlos. Turgeman trying to barge through, can't quite get through, goes back to Crepeau. He dumps out to midfield, and it's a good ball out to Ojeda. Tracked by Kohler, back to Pasulic. Angulo, so used to seeing him on the left side. He's played just 25 minutes or so on the right late in games for Orlando this year. Good step again by Fofana. He wins the tackle. Square inside now to Gosdag in a central position, but he's going quickly to Carlos Heel, who has looked the most likely player in the field to score. Again, he's already got one. Lone goal of the game. 29 minutes played. Wide right to Matt Polster, the Revs right fullback. Longtime defensive midfielder. Back to Carlos, now to Kohler. We could see some Judas Sequeira. We could see some Kohler in midfield. We don't know what the future holds, especially next week in Salt Lake City, or Sandy, Utah, I should say. Carlos now, angle ball top of the area. Flick on by Turgeman, great idea. He finds Miller, it's a bouncing ball. He shields it from Angulo, maybe the only player on the field. Maybe Spicer could keep up with him too, but Miller again measured one of the top speed guys in the whole league. Second fastest sprint speed. I tried to find the fastest player, Charlie. It's not an easy Google search, so we'll put somebody else on that. But Miller, the eye test and the speed gun both say that he's...
1: You got to get Jacob Lippmann on it.
0: He'll know, but he's learned to... Yeah. We're proud of Jacob, now a first-team video analyst, part of our stats crew for two seasons.
1: Yes. Pretty soon Hector Lugo's out of here.
0: Yeah, we got a... We've got not just a deep bench and a great farm system, but We have guys.
1: We develop talent.
0: We have stats guys who are working in the Premier League, dude.
2: Yeah.
0: The Revolution School of Broadcasting, record unmatched in MLS. Carlos now in the middle of the park. Oh, great pivot to find Polster. First time cross. Smoked it across the face of goal and behind for a goal kick.
1: It was the right idea.
0: Yeah.
1: But it's incredible how you've developed talent, Brad. In the booth, you've really pushed guys on to the next level.
0: That's nice of you to say, Charlie. I try. It's a team effort, and I don't take credit for not all the discoveries are mine. Sometimes somebody would say, "Hey, you know, Robbie Musto needs a game, or Taylor Twellman needs a game." I'd be like, "That's a good idea." So I don't, you know, success has a thousand fathers, right?
1: Yeah.
0: But you know, we've had some great, you know, from Greg Lawless. And then, you know, you pay it forward. And this may not be the time to talk about it, but the people who helped me when I first got back to my hometown, you know, in the front office, the Gary Grodeckis and Lou Imbrianos, but also Adrian Healy, Derek Ray, Seamus Mallon. They could have given me the Heisman. Instead, they welcomed me in. It was a fraternity.
1: You paid it back.
0: Yeah, that's the only way. That's the business, man. That's life. All right, the Revs have the ball with the lead, 1-0, 32nd minute. Rotated wide right. Here is Gosdog, a little give and go with Carlos. Now square inside to Reigns. Forward to Ewell. Wide it goes. It's Miller. Likes it out there on the left. Going at Angulo, who gets support from Pajulis. Slipped inside, now Reigns. Oh, he pumped it forward. Too strong for Miller, who's making the darting run inside.
1: He knows it, too. He smiled after that one because it was the right idea. He just smoked it instead of finessing it to Peyton Miller. But you can see the off-the-ball runs and the movement has been strong tonight from the New England Revolution. Very positive.
0: No doubt. They absorbed a lot of pressure on the road last week after, you know, we saw in L.A. they dominated possession in the shot chart but lost 2-1 to the Galaxy. You have to say the Revs were the better team over 90 minutes. The scoreline didn't reflect it. Then they played more of the rope-a-dope against Chicago and emerged victorious. And it shows that stylistically under Mitrovic that they can change their spots week to week. Here they've been mostly the dominant team, 57% possession for the Revs. Doesn't always tell the story, but it tells part of the story here. The main headline, New England 1, Orlando City 0. As the Revs build up through midfield again, Brooklyn Reigns, Polster. Gosdog. Polster, the Revs patient in the approach here. Still with the ball in their own half. Square across now to the left side. Will Sands. Such an important part of the Revs. Good season so far. He goes back to Fofana. They're just going to make Orlando chase here. And you can see frustrated body language from Joran Gerbe. And second year man. That doesn't set a great tone for your teammates, Charlie, even if what he's reacting to may be correct. Here's Gosdog.
1: It depends always which player is making the actions and how they're doing
0: it. Yeah, that might be Martino Hayda's job.
1: Yeah.
0: Back to the lime green clad Matt Turner. Kohler now. Torturing Ojeda a bit. Back to Turner again. He tees it up. Floats it wide to an open Will Sands. Chested into space. He advances and takes the green real estate into attacking territory. Here's Miller. Early ball in, and it's driven just wide. That was a sitter, you have to say. I don't think Turgeman thought that was getting through. The Revs should be up by all rights. 2-0. That came out of nowhere, but it was almost a layup.
1: I don't know how many passes the Revs connected on that sequence, but it had to be over 20, 25. And the ball gets played down the left. Peyton Miller uses his pace. He gets in behind and smashes a ball across. And it evades Robin Jansen, who's in a good position, but the ball has got a little bit of a swerve to it. So it peels away from the defender.
0: And now the Revs are in again. Carlos! Oh, Crepeau got an important hand to it. It was Fofana with the win to trigger that.
1: Wow.
0: Really rapid counterattack. And the Revs with back-to-back big chances. They get a corner kick out of this one.
1: Yeah, but when we talk about big chances, Dor Turgeman had the entire goal to himself. Now here, another chance. Bad play from Orlando City trying to build out of the back. They lose the ball in midfield. It comes right down their throat. And Carlos Gil in front of goal, one-on-one. And Crepeau comes up with a massive save.
0: Yule to take from the far left corner. The referee is trying to back up Angulo. Reds get on with it anyway. Carlos takes a short corner. Floats across in all the way through. Headed away by Otavio, but the Revs get it back. Polster. Wide to Fofana playing as a winger for the moment. He plays across off of Otavio that bounces in the corner. And it will be a corner kick. Good job there by Polster to shield it away from Bernardo Ryan.
1: You know what I'm looking forward to, Brad? Hearing you talk about XG. Because in this case, XG matters. These are some big opportunities.
0: Well, so I went and looked at some of those Chicago chances late in the game. There was nothing that was more than like a 0.3. I think it was the Jack Elliott. Oh, short corner. Here's Yule. Back to Polster, touch behind. But you know, the big chance that Lewandowski had was only a 0.1. I was like, how? So sometimes I don't know how the math
1: and
0: works.
1: See, this is my problem with XG. It's a 0.1 if that ball is for Jack Elliott. It's a 0.8 if that's for Lewandowski.
0: No, I see. I see what you're saying, but I don't. It's not a Bible. It's just a guide.
1: Yeah.
0: You know. I don't. I think the best sports people use analytics as a way to get more information. But you have to trust your gut and your experience. Nice ball in by Fofana, cushioned by Polster. It drops for Carlos. Touched inside, away by Janssen. Orlando are going to break out here. Spicer. Sprinting is Angulo, and the Revs may have a tricky problem here. Angulo on the left. Revs get four now, five guys back. Early ball, Angulo, he overhit it, and it's easy take in the end by the Revs keeper. Turner on the bounce, and he rolls out to the left side. Good transition play, Gazdag. Now, Turgeman. Yule in support, right on halfway. Finds Reigns, 1-0 Revs, 38th minute coming up on the Sports Illustrated Tickets Halftime Report. We'll get Charlie's further analysis of this first half stats, even if you think they have any impact or not. And we'll look around MLS, tell you about Nocha Latino. Polster, Carlos. Takes a bump from Angulo, keeps going, goes to Fofana with the pass. He hooks it forward. That's a good ball for Polster, edge of the box. Trying to turn on Ryan, can't. Goes back the other way, picking up a good spot. Make himself available. Ryan, make that Reigns. It's a Reigns and Ryan kind of a night. Good combination here. Yule, Miller gets there, but can't get it back in play as he slides into the Adidas logo and the signage boards behind the goal. Yule just let him a little too long. Even Miller couldn't quite get to that.
1: Yeah, but again, great idea. Passing, moving. It's short, it's crisp, it's sharp, it's been clean. Really exciting first half from the New England Revolution. Justin Ellis, man, you could just tell he's got a high ceiling. Potential is through the roof with this kid.
0: Yeah, he's playing kind of a box-to-box role. It's really impressive. He goes back to the top of the shape as Orlando build up here. Dummied by Spicer to the outside. And it's going to be a Revolution throw, so not the smartest dummy in that instance. Polster puts it back in play. Minute 40. The Revs could be up by more. Carlos Gil has had three other shots, including one really big chance in addition to his goal. And Dor Turgeman, who's been hot lately, he scored in three of his last five games, has seven on the season, but he missed a big one just a little earlier. He'll get more, though, the way the Revs are playing right now. 5 minutes of normal time in this first half, plus the whole second half on a beautiful, cool, officially late summer night in New England. Good takeover here by Gazdag, squaring for Carlos. The Revs on a semi-counter attack here. Miller's open one-on-one with Ryan into the box. Miller dips his shoulder, gets the end line, squares it. Palmed away there by Crepeau, the goalkeeper. Taken over by Yule. Angulo giving him A lot of physical play over on the edge of the box. But the Revs keep it rolling. Good job there by Sands. Carlos on the left side. Back to Will.
1: This has been an absolute masterclass from the Revs.
0: Good soccer.
1: Right to left. They go north-south. They're keeping the possession, but they're also moving the ball quickly. They're not just holding the ball.
0: Another give and go. Miller for, Polster. Shoulder down. And it's going to go against Polster. He walks away. I think he knew it. It was Gerbet who went down.
1: This is when you've lost the ball. There's been some contact, so you go down, but you're also trying to get some collateral. You're taking out a player while you can.
0: You say that to me as if I've never done that. Those are the kinds of things I was really good at. Janssen, poor ball out of the back off the restart. And Fofana with another win. He's one possession back for the Revs multiple times in this game. The Revs, Mali International central defender. Polster down the line, Miller inside. Finds Kohler, slick little turn. Now Carlos Heel sprays it long. Looking for Gazdag. It drops nicely for the Hungarian. Angulo so fast, he'll see it over the line. The referee in good position, and it will be a goal kick.
1: Great defending from Angulo. The first touch ran away from Daniel Gazdag, and with that pace that Angulo has, he just gets in front of him, uses his body well, and shields it out for a goal kick.
0: So are they dropping deeper than you expected, having watched the counterattacks in the Chicago game, Orlando?
1: Yeah, I'm surprised that they, especially since they've gone down a goal, that they haven't started to move up and put a little bit more pressure on the New England Revolution back line. Because right now, it's super comfortable for Fofana, for Kohler, for Sands, for Polster, and for Turner. They can just go backwards, use that space, and they've been able to switch the point of attack rather easily.
0: Revs go to the left side this time. Sands, Gazdag back on that left side. The last three buildups. Clips it over the top. Turgeman takes it. That will register as a shot on goal, but a weak one. Easy save at the near post for Kripo. Halfway through minute 43 in Foxborough, Mass. Kripo fires out to Angulo. Good series of touches there by Pajulich, but nowhere to go. He has to lay it off. Recolo. Gerbet, who won an NCAA championship. The Revs win it here. In the box, Turgeman can't get through, but Carlos quickly to Yule. He uncorks a shot, but it keeps rising into the Optum Lounge deck, and it'll be a goal kick. That was ambitious.
1: Very ambitious. I think he was caught in between two minds where you're thinking about curling it to the far post, but you're also thinking about just striking it, and the technique was a little bit off because you could tell he wasn't sure which one he wanted to go with. It was kind of in the middle. Ends up in the stands.
0: Revs have been good at home this season, outscoring their opponents 23-11 here at Gillette Stadium this season. And the Revs win it again. Carlos Heel down the right. Leading Miller. Squares it back, and somehow that goes behind. Good backtracking by Janssen. They got an unfortunate bounce, Orlando, and then a little touch behind by, I think it was Janssen, who made the decisive play. Kripo didn't really know what was coming next.
1: No, and that could have easily been an own goal. That could have easily been a tap-in for Dor Turgeman, but that won't go in on the board of XG because
0: right. No. You've made that point before, and I understand. I'm not the XG.
1: I know. I'm just
0: reading the monitor.
1: A reminder for people watching. That would never go count as XG. Yet that was a chance, a quality chance.
0: Fifth corner of the first half for the Revs. Nice turn off of it. Polster thought about going back to Carlos. Now he does, but they defend the space well, Orlando. Carlos is how he scored, going east-west, a little further from goal than last time. He leads Fofana, taking over his Gazdag, back to Carlos. Now he goes wide to Fofana again.
1: What's going to happen here?
0: He's playing as a left winger now, mama. He loves joining the attack. He doesn't do it much. Yule, nice flick. Ooh. Gazdag tried to play it through, but too many gold shirts there. Then Ojeda plays it wide and racing back. That's great recovery from Mama Fofana as we've hit the 45-minute mark. We'll have 1 minute added on. We're

0: you could say Yule is making a big comeback in these last three games. And the Revs season so far has been redemptive, but they have a lot of work still to do. Outswinging corner from Carlos this time. Gosdog's there. It's flicked away by Briccolo. Now Polster puts his foot through it, but it's wide of the goal. It'll be a goal kick. And two blasts of the whistle signal the end of a first half. Very entertaining. A positive one from a New England standpoint. Carlos Hill, his 11th goal of the season. That's the difference between the teams. Charlie will step out for a couple minutes. We'll get your full analysis after this. You're listening to New England Revolution Soccer.
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0: But Yule with another win. He takes over possession in the middle, finds Carlos in the half space, head up, thinks about a shot, drives a shot, deflected,
7: hey!
0: Drops in! 1-0 New England, Carlos Hill! Carlos Hill from Jackson Yule in minute 19, Hill's 11th goal this season. And the Revs are up 1-0 on Orlando City. Again, if the playoffs started right now, it would be the Revolution against Orlando. The Revs without Yusuf, Harrison, Campana, and Langoni. Orlando, you have to say, look a different side with Antoine Griezmann not on the trip. Brad and Charlie back with you from Gillette Stadium. First time in a month the Revs have been back home, and they look like they're enjoying a nice crowd on hand. Beautiful mid-September night. Here are your first half stats. XG, Charlie's favorite stat, favoring New England, 0.78. It went up during the commercial break from 0.75 to 0.78, I think, off of that last buildup. 0.11 for Orlando. The Revs out shooting the visitors 9-3. Shots on goal, 3-2 to New England. So Matt Turner with two saves. Revolution ended up with 62% possession. Corners telling a story, 6-1 in favor of the Revolution. Five fouls, three of them committed by the Revs. Just one yellow card, that to Brooklyn Reigns, Revs D mid. And, you know, the big chances, Charlie, you can count them on two hands, really.
8: Yeah.
0: You had the Turgeman early shot. Miller had a good shot that went high. Carlos Hill from outside the box. Turgeman had, you'd have to say, I don't know what the value is. XG wise, but he was pretty close to the goal, had a lot of goal looks.

0: at from a central position, and then Heel had had what would have been his second goal of the night denied by a good save by Maxime Crépeau. Do you feel like the stats tell the story here, Charles?
1: Yes, I absolutely. I mean, the Revs completely played Orlando off the park, but they're only up 1-0. So if they get 3 points in this game, you say, okay, it's not a big deal. They controlled the game. They limited chances for Orlando City. But you have to figure out ways to score on these big chances. You can't let them slip, because we all know the second half can be a different story.
0: They're still hanging around. It's 100%. Just 1-0. Yep.
1: They have quality players. They've sat back far too long, and I expect them to be on the front foot in this second half and put a little bit more pressure on the Revs, because it was a fairly easy first half for that back line of the Revolution.
0: A reminder that tonight is the Revs' annual Noche Latina y Hispania, a dance realm. A Latino dance group from East Boston is about to perform, and Yelena Rodriguez performed the national anthem in addition to the Latin food and all kinds of other festivities. A great celebration here on a beautiful night, and a good scoreline for the Revs so far. 1-0 Revs. Will step out for a couple more minutes and take a look around MLS.
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0: Revs with a 1-0 lead over Orlando City SC in Foxborough. Carlos Heel with his 11th goal. I'll tell you what, they ran the highlight on Revs social media with the caption, deflection. We didn't see a deflection. It doesn't matter. It went in. It took a crazy spin. If he did that on purpose and it didn't take a deflection, Carlos is the wizard of all time. The only thing that matters from the New England perspective is they had the lead. They have a lot of work to do. It's the Sports Illustrated Tickets Halftime Report. 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And last night, the Red Bulls in a ill-spirited derby in and out of the stadium. Red Bulls went to Yankee Stadium, beat NYCFC by a goal, and hurdled them into eighth place. So those are 8 and 9 right now. The two New York teams are Red Bulls and NYC. At halftime, that Ashley Westwood goal for Charlotte still standing up as they're on the road at DC United, up 1-0. No score between Montreal and Columbus. Looks like a kind of a stale one there between two of the weaker teams in the East. Nil-nil. Low expected goals total there, Charlie, for what it's worth. Out West, San Jose trails LAFC at home, and LAFC is down to 10 men after a 36-minute red card to Aaron Long. Just about to start or just underway, FC Dallas and Austin, Houston and Cincinnati, Kansas City and Philadelphia, Minnesota and the Galaxy, St. Louis and Toronto. A lot of intra-conference games there, and I should say inter-conference. Colorado hosts Seattle at 9:30. Also coming up at 9:30, Nashville, Chicago. The Revs' next opponent, Real Salt Lake against Vancouver. Not an easy game for Salt Lake. Portland and Atlanta at 10:30. And one game tomorrow, Inter-Miami. Grumpy Inter-Miami and San Diego at 7:30 on Apple TV. The Revs right behind Inter-Miami. Yeah. Is it fair to call them grumpy, their collective mood as a team right now?
1: Agitated.
0: Yeah, that's what I'm trying to say. Yeah.
1: But I just watched the Carlos Heel goal again. That took a wicked deflection out for Brekalo. But
0: that you can't believe everything you read on social media, although yeah. The Revs do have a great social media team.
1: They do.
0: I don't think they were saying it didn't take a deflection.
1: They're just like, they don't care about it. It's in the back of the net. It's a goal.
0: Yeah. And that's really the difference right now, is that the Revs are forcing the issue and putting Orlando on their back heel. And they need to bank these points. So what are you guarding against? What are you saying don't do if you're Marko Mitrovic?
1: Don't take your foot off the gas. Don't sit back and now give Orlando comfort and build a rhythm in the second half. That's the worst thing that they can do, is allow Orlando to start getting stiffs to try to get back in this game.
0: Score a goal, dive into the fourth.
1: Yep.
0: All right, 1-0 Revs. We'll have the second half after this.
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0: It's a buoyant, you have to say, Gillette Stadium tonight. We got some young fans we're really into. We got the Fort we're really into. We got the Revs. We're back out on the field. Orlando still the lion's still waiting in the tall grass, Charlie. Haven't emerged yet. Martin Perelman's team trying to regroup, and they do have a puncher's chance here despite getting outplayed for most of the first 45. Carlos Heel in the 19th minute, the lone goal scorer in this game, Charlie. Rev's upcoming schedule, a week from tonight, away at Real Salt Lake, 9:30 start on the Revolution Radio Network. Charles and I will be on hand in Sandy, Utah for that one. Then the Revs back home after the international break. That's on October 10th. Starting off a busy week, the Revs travel to Cincinnati that Wednesday, the 14th. Then back home against Chicago in what should be a lively and fascinating rematch from last week's 2-1 Revolution victory at Soldier Field. The Revs could at least momentarily propel themselves into second place if they can emerge victorious here. They're just 2 points, Charlie, as we talked about in the first half, behind Lionel Messi's Inter Miami.
1: It's wild. I can't wait for that matchup, by the way.
0: That's the second to last weekend of the regular season, the first weekend in November. 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And Charlie, by the way, that's a good segue to what you were planning to say anyway.
1: Well, you already touched on the Messi coming here, Robert Lewandowski coming here. So Revolution fans, don't miss 1 second of MLS action. 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
0: And it looks like Orlando's set to make a couple of subs. Eduardo Twist set to check in. And also Zakaria Taifi, Moroccan right back.
1: I always, whenever I do that read, Brad, I try and channel my inner Matt Morrell. I hear him read do these commercials all the time on 98.5. I am trying to live up to that standard, the Matt Morrell standard.
0: Yeah, well, Semper Fi, Matt the Marine, it's hard to top him.
1: Yeah.
0: No, he does yeoman's work for us at home, on the road, and in the studio, the producer of this whole season-long game package here on 98.5, the Sports Hub, produced by Kraft Sports Productions. Good to be back home. We were pillar to post Ottavio and Spicer, the two players withdrawn by Orlando. Atuesta and Taifi on. Revs wearing their home navy blues, attacking the forward end, right to left on your radio dial. Brad Feldman, Charlie Davies with you from Foxborough, Mass.
1: So what they did is they put Taifi at right back and they moved Angulo
0: to his natural
1: to that left, yeah, left attacking wing position.
0: And we're underway. Here's Polster. Knifes it wide. Gets it back. Pushes it to Carlos. Gosdog on the right. Goes to Kohler. 1-0 New England. Reigns now. Polster still in the channel, spins it nicely wide for Gosdog, sets up a chase there, a little bump with Ryan, and earns the Revs' first corner of the half, their seventh of the night. Can the Revs make this one count? If 13 set piece goals coming into the match day, that's tied for fourth in MLS. Part because the work of the man over the ball, the captain, Carlos Heel, the lefty from Valencia, in swinging ball. Powerful header away by Brekalo, back in by Reigns, doesn't get all the way in. Janssen pops it out, but the Revs will keep Orlando City in. Good win there by Polster. Plays Jackson Ewell. Touch to the outside. Good interception by Angulo. The Revs trying to lock him in, though. Ryan uses the left to go forward. Ellis leaves it out there. Reigns won that duel, but he can't find a teammate, laid off by Jérôme Gerbet. Revs pressing again here, nearly win it. Finally played wide right. Nice move there, and a little bit of a takedown, you have to say. Taifi thrown to the turf by Sands. And it is, yeah, yeah. Charles.
1: Sands got done dirty there. Tyfe, the substitute, megs him, about to break in, and Sands just grabs him and tackles him to the ground around half field. I thought he was going to get away with a yellow card there for a second. But Sergi Boyko came over. He said, yeah. Ah, here's your yellow.
0: No, he bounced Tyfe like face first off the turf. Yeah, you know, it's a tactical foul. It's also pretty rough treatment, I have to say. But not a dangerous place to give away the free kick. But the Revs now have two players, Reigns and Sands, on bookings. 1-0 lead, 48th minute. Ellis, Frangulo, Atuesta. Three assists on the air, wide to Tyfe. There's good ball movement by Orlando. Centering pass comes in, touch goalward, but a great positional interception there by Fofana. And then the out ball finds Carlos. Pop back to Polster, press comes high. Angulo hit Polster as he lost it into the bench area. And they slap hands sportingly behind the play. Angulo got him, but not intentionally and to no ill effect. Quick restart. Played forward by Ojeda. Didn't connect there with Justin Ellis, the teenager. That was a tricky one. It rolls through to Matt Turner here. Good noise coming from the fort.
1: Yeah, the fort has brought it tonight, that's for sure.
0: Left-footed forward Fofana trying to play a sprinting Miller. Good pressure there by Yule to pick up the second ball. He couldn't get it, but it pried it loose for Carlos, who took a bump as he gets it to Turgeman. Running at the defense, head up. Carlos in the pocket. Oh, that's a tricky pass. Touched away. The Reds will get it back through Fofana, who cushions it gently for Reigns. But that was almost a break right down the middle by New England. Gosdag on the right again. Inside channel run from Polster ignored, but Carlos picks it up. They're all over Carlos now. Gerbe, two hands up. Carlos wants to know why it's not a tactical foul, and Marko Mitrović, who doesn't get agitated or activated too often, is really saying, why isn't that a yellow card when it was one for my man just a couple of minutes ago?
1: Well, it's actually, for me, what I'm seeing is he's just protecting his best player. And yeah, you want to make sure that you're over the top because it's Carlos Hill, that he gets the same type of you know, looks that a Messi would get, and the respect that a Messi would get in this league.
0: Here's Yule getting it from Reigns. Now Miller, corner of the box. Centering pass comes in. Not the requisite accuracy, but on the clearance, Reigns comes in. Now Ellis, springing Angulo. This is going to be tough. Two-on-two break. Angulo on the dribble. Centering pass is a poor one ahead of a sprinting Martin Ojeda, and the Revs get the ball back.
1: They have to take advantage
0: of those.
1: Yeah, that's been Angulo's Achilles heel, is that the final ball.
0: Long clearance by Turner this time. Tyfe lets it drop, but it's taken over alertly by Turgeman. On halfway, lays it back to Reigns. Yeah, I was just making the point. I don't think that necessarily Gerbe should have been yellow carded, but it's noticeable that you can tell the halftime talk was do not give an easy ride to Carlos Hill.
1: He almost got his yellow right there.
0: Yeah, Gerbe pulled back Reigns. And then it's smashed forward by Tyfe. Another player came up from Orlando's second team.
1: But I like how Reigns turned Gerbe there. Tried to play forward, getting on the dribble, turning his guy. Fantastic.
0: Long by Turner again, targeting Miller. Leaps high to flick it on, but knocking it back with a header, Janssen.
1: And that's where Dor Turgeman has to do a better job of anticipating Peyton Miller winning that header. Peyton Miller is going to win that aerial challenge against most outside backs in this league. And so Dor Turgeman has to anticipate that by getting in behind so he can be the first one to win that ball.
0: Pašalić dropping in deep, gets it to Brikalo. Slovenian, but he played in Norway for Viking. Can't believe they have a team called Viking in Norway.
1: No, it's Viking.
0: Viking?
1: Yeah.
0: If you're speaking in Norway, it's Viking.
1: Yeah.
0: In Foxborough, it's Viking, bro. No, thank you. Charlie spent a lot of time in the Scandinavian countries.
1: Yes. Had to play some teams in Norway.
0: I like it there, man. I've only been spent a little time in Norway, but man, I love the food, the people, the chill vibes.
1: I'm with you. Scandinavia special.
0: Yeah. It's get there if you can.
1: We got to get there in the summer. I got to take you to Stockholm in the summer.
0: Bet. Well, we now have a summer break coming up with the new schedule.
1: Yes.
0: Right? So maybe a trip to Scandi is on order. Orlando trailing by one, have the ball. Ryan can't get it through. Broken up by Polster. Reigns now Gazdag. Big roll for Gazdag. He was dumped over Shirley. That's a foul. And it's a quick throw-in by Orlando. Mitrovic, hands to the sky. Seemed to agree with my assessment, but the referee didn't. And now Brekalo advances. Well, he didn't miss it by that much. The center back stepping into the attack, but he used more of his toe than his instep or his laces, and it goes over the bar and behind for a Revs goal kick.
1: Now, you can live with that as a center back taking that shot, but the Revs have to do a better job of closing down that space. They've been punished before. You can't allow someone to just drive towards your goal unimpeded. You got to get somebody in front of him.
0: DC's tied Charlotte now, 1-1. Charlotte team just behind the Revs. And here is Miller getting behind the defense, but he was offside. As he crossed, Turgeman lying in wait. Those two connected from the reverse positions for the game winner in Chicago 6 days ago. Miller was in the center channel. Turgeman down the left with the assist. But
1: Peyton Miller's body position was off there, so he couldn't see the line. He was just hoping that Orlando had dropped back to keep him on.
0: Ryan lofts it forward, sets up a tricky one for Turner. He has to come out of his box, side foots it to Kohler. Kohler under pressure from Angulo, caught in possession. Here comes Pasulich for Orlando. Head up. Revs gets the numbers back. Pasulich, his shot blocked by Kohler. Turner left to try to catch it, but it's behind for an Orlando City corner, just their second of the night, first of the second half. But the Revs, a couple of times now, have been caught sort of lazy in possession, dwelling on the ball, and that's how Orlando will get you, Charlie.
1: Yeah, it's just actually sloppy from Ethan Kohler, just taking too many touches, facing his own goal. That is just a cardinal sin as a back.
0: Outswinging corner, drops dangerously in the area. Pasulich, top of the box, cuts it inside, slid away by Reigns. And Orlando has to push out to get onside, but they cycle it through Atuesta. Now's your bait. Pasulich curls it in. Polster gets underneath the header, out towards Turgeman, back towards the Revs' defensive box. Now Turgeman gets it down on the floor, gets it to Carlos, who gets it back to the Israel International. He and Eli Feingold called it. Oh, great ball into the center. It's only the quickness of Angulo and a good anticipatory run that cut that pass out, because Miller was charging down the middle looking to latch onto that cross.
1: Yeah, Peyton Miller was completely wide open. The ball was under hit. Player of Daniel Gazdag's quality should definitely be able to get it around that last defender.
0: Orlando have it again. Ojeda, touch away from pressure, middle third of the field. Ojeda, 11 goals, 2 assists coming in. Pasulich goes over the top off of Angulo. Actually, it was Kohler made a good play. Touched wide by Fofana.
1: But Brad, that's exactly, those are the plays I'm talking about. It won't go in the stat sheet. It's probably not one that people will think of, but that's a clear, for me, an automatic goal. You have Peyton Miller alone on the back post, coming inside centrally, unmarked, and the Revs miss an easy cross.
0: Pasulich. Revs surround the ball, can't win it back. Now it's long by Reigns. 2-on-1 here. Turgeman putting the pressure on him. Brekalo gets there first. Back to Klepo, the goalkeeper, who plays his other central defender, Robin Jansson. Ojeda, misplaced pass. I think it hit the referee, who's shaken up. Sergei Boyko blew his own whistle. The fourth is drifting onto the field just to make sure he's okay. Might have got him in the chops, Charlie.
1: Yeah, I think it did get him in the chops. At first, I said, wow, he took that like a champ.
0: Yeah, he's talking on the headset. I think, you know, right now, you can see that Eric Schwartz, the Revs director of sports medicine, is ready to come on if necessary to check on the referee who's going to do a drop ball. I think he's okay, but for a player, they certainly do the concussion protocol. He takes a drink of water.
1: The thing is, that pass probably was online for an Orlando City player to get in behind. So you could see Martin Perlman, the coach for Orlando, going, come on, are you serious? Martin Ojeda had a nice pass.
0: Yeah, if that gets in the left center channel, there might be a break there.
1: Yeah.
0: We'll never know. Drop ball back to Ojeda. And he goes forward with it again. The Revs retreating. Only a one-goal lead. Angulo getting into the attack. Goes to ground. Revs win it back. Nice touch by Turgeman. The Revs are off to the races. Here's Miller. He may be clean through with a long touch. Top of the box. Miller shoots and scores. 2-0 Revs. What a ruthless counterattack by the New England Revolution to double their lead.
1: That's what I'm talking about. Peyton Miller off to the races. You knew no one was going to catch him. This is a counterattack to its best, to its T. I mean, the Revs win it. It's incredible hold-up play from Dor Turgeman. He fakes like he's going to turn left. He turns right, completely fakes out the two Orlando City players there to defend. So he looks off Robert Johnson, the last defender, gives Peyton Miller some space, and Peyton Miller takes off. Speedy Gonzalez off to the races, takes a touch, sees the keeper, and just calmly slots it to the far post on the ground right by Crepo. It's a class goal.
0: You go with Speedy Gonzalez. A fan came up at halftime and said we should call him Rocket Man. I don't dislike that. I think, you know, maybe Roadrunner.
1: Roadrunner, Speedy Gonzalez. Yeah. I mean, they all work. I wouldn't go with Rocket Man because he's still a kid.
0: Right.
1: You know?
0: Rocket Boy? Yeah, yeah. He won't like that.
1: No, no one would like Rocket Boy.
0: Well, let's just say he can book. And the Revs press and almost win it again. Jumping onto his reins, they do win it. Ball into space for Carlos. Revs attacking here. Carlos for Turgeman. Got a touch to it. Miller was coming in behind him, but it squirts all the way through. And Orlando will take over at the back. 2-0 Revs. 1 hour played in Foxborough. Revs looking to leverage themselves into second place in the Eastern Conference. And a secondary assist. Turgeman gets his sixth helper of the year. Miller his sixth goal of the year. Ethan Kohler getting a secondary assist there. That was a beautiful fast break. A twist on Angulo. Pasulish for Orlando. Layoff from Ojeda, the captain. Now it goes wide to the left side. The Revs organized in the defense. Everybody but Turgeman behind it. Atuesta again. Lines up a shot. Beaten away. Long rebound taken over by Ellis for Orlando. The attack still on for the Lions. Polster just jockeys Ellis and wins it beautifully. Carlos takes over. Great defending by Matt Polster, who has done a dead-on accurate impression of a full-time right fullback since taking over that spot.
1: Yeah, he's locked it down. And
0: who knew?
1: He's just such a smart player that he could play in any position on the pitch. That's one of his IQ is through the roof, and he has the technique and the quality to play there and make it work. He comes into midfield. His timing with his runs allow him to be such an effective right back.
0: Clipped over the top now by Typhi. The Revs head it back the other way.
1: And he's a bigger bodied right back. So right there with Justin Ellis, he just He said, you can do all the fancy footwork you want. I'm just going to bully you off the ball.
0: Well, that was fancy. Ellis, oh, tracking back Angulo, and it's 2-1. Orlando get one back right down the middle. There are three danger men, Ellis, Ojeda, and Angulo. And just as soon as the Revs go up by two, that lead cut in half.
1: It was just too much space given to these Orlando City players. And you can see, while defending, Fofana kind of put in a mixer. Sands comes over and just literally clears it right back into the path of Angulo, who just taps it in. If Sands is there and he's making contact, he's got to clear that. It's almost like he does this little touch pass. It's got to be a wake-up call for the Revs now.
0: Angulo's fourth of the year. Well, that's where the cliche comes into play, 2-0 being the most dangerous lead in the game. But the Revs win it well. Turgeman for Carlos. Now Sands. Takes a little bump there from Typhi. It's been a more physical Orlando team in the second half than the one we saw in the first, energized. And it's kind of game on now. 2-1. Throwing for the Revs. Nope, for Orlando. Middle third of the field. Revs bench disagreeing with that call, but you're not going to get it back. Janssen quickly goes to Gerbe. Here's a twister. Jérôme Gerbe under pressure from Miller, so he pivots and goes back to Janssen. Still a long way to go. Minute 64. Rez lying in wait as Orlando possess it. Janssen goes long. Not a bad out ball there for Ryan, but pried off of him by a Polster. Again, great defensive work. Yule now. Gazdag slides it down the line, but Miller was just barely offside, so he didn't give chase. Revolution Soccer. Brought to you by Santander, official bank of the Revs. Angled ball for Angulo. Against Polster, gets help from Gazdag. And good work again by Matt Polster. It'll be a goal kick, New England. They did add the assist for Martin Ojeda, his third of the season on the Angulo goal in minute 62. And it'll be a high press with Ellis and Ojeda leading the charge. Fofana will put it back in play as the Revs split the central defenders, go short. Polster now inside to Carlos. Revs with the ball still in their own half. Great combination there. Polster gets it from Carlos. Turgeman now holds up, leaves it for Carlos Heel over the halfway stripe. Spins back. He took a hit there. The referee had a decent clear view of it, but Carlos is writhing. I don't know why Atuesta is trying to insist that he get up. There's not going to be any further justice. And right now, Mitrovic is giving a sarcastic applause to Sergei Boyko for not giving a yellow card for that tackle. And I think between Atuesta and whoever put something in the ear of Gerbe, it's been a much more physical central midfield for Orlando in the second half than the first.
1: That was Atuesta who raked the ankles of Carlos.
0: Yeah, that's there. A yellow card, by the way. It should be. Here's Gazdag as the Revs' wings have switched again. They have it on the left side now. Reigns. Nice touch on there by Yule, but it's a little too strong, a little too long for Gazdag, and it drifts over for an Orlando throw deep in their defensive zone as they try to move left to right, away from the fort. Touched inside by Ojeda. Giveaway. Yule, good interception again. Carlos plays it now for Polster. 2-1 New England, 67th minute in Foxborough. Yule for Carlos, clips it over the top for Turgeman. Oh, a little bit high.
1: Too much air.
0: Yeah, goalkeeper off his line to make the catch.
1: Carlos knows it too. It was the right idea. Good runs from both Gazdag and Turgeman, but he just floated a little too much, so the Krepo felt comfortable enough to come out and grab it.
0: Ball in behind forces Turner out of his box. Long header away. Great goalkeeping there by Turner. Good 10 yards out of his area. Heads it powerfully into the bench areas before Ellis could get there. The Revs win in the middle third. Reigns back to Fofana.
1: It was a good run by Justin Ellis, too.
0: Look at this. Fofana taking the space on the dribble. Plays Turgeman quickly to Carlos, trying to get away from Angulo. Carlos leads Miller in the corner. Revs have two runners, make it three in the box. Back to Carlos in the half space. Head up. Has it on his right. Leads Gazdag in the corner. Back to Carlos Hill. Already has a goal in this game. Head up. Sprays it. Gazdag chests it down in the box. Squares it. Played it off of Typhi. It will be a Revs corner kick. Carlos orchestrating again. Charlie, that was Polster over on the right side. Gazdag gets switched to the left. And Revs with another opportunity for a set piece here. When do you think we might start seeing subs? We're halfway through the second half. For the Revs, I mean.
1: I'd say in the next three to 5 minutes.
0: Revs available. Complement of subs is not as full as it's been, Charlie. The the injuries to Harrison,
1: but Langone
0: and
1: Josh Widener in here.
0: Yeah, he's looked very good. Marcus Zambrano made the bench. Yao was originally going to be there. Also have Fagundes, Feingold, among others. Revs off the corner, cycle it all the way back to Polster with a 2-1 lead. Brad Feldman, Charlie Davies, joining you from Gillette Stadium. Miller drops in the middle third. Reigns, good pass to find Carlos on the left. Dropping off the whole Orlando team. Lead pass for Sands, and then he plays across. It's blocked behind by Typhi. Corner again for New England. Sands still playing with the cast on his left wrist, walking away a little gingerly from that collision with Typhi, but he did the job to earn the corner. Number 9. Ninth corner of the night for New England.
1: Plus, you got Eli Feingold in there. I get Eli.
0: Yeah.
1: I'd play him in there. And maybe you move Peyton Miller to left back.
0: Fofana trying to get open. Oh, that's away, but not all the way away. Good header there by Brekalo, but Polster gets it to Fofana, who misplaced his delivery. It's behind for a goal kick.
1: That was a center back. Trying to get in the attacking third.
0: We've seen a lot of him on the wing, but now, you know what, Charlie? You must have spies. You must have intel, because Jackson Ewell's night is done. Eli Feingold just called up by Israel. Unlike the U.S., who are playing a series of friendlies, Israel actually has some Nations League B group games coming up that both Turgeman and Feingold will travel for. Pashalic is withdrawn now.
1: Daryl DK,
0: 4 years plus over in England, never really settled with West Brom. Did have a good season in the championship with Burnley, where he had 9 goals in 19 matches. But a good re-signing by Orlando, and DK's first action is to hold up well. Gets it nicely to Ojeda, and here is the goal scorer, Angulo, taking on Eli Feingold just on the field. Cut back, but a great recovery run by Miller, and the Revs clear out to midfield. Feingold is going to have his hands full with the speedy Angulo. Steps out to him, Angulo on the ball. Feingold wins the tackle, taken over by Gerbet. So DK took off Pashalic, as I said, and that's a different kind of a personnel complement, as Ellis is over on the right side of midfield right now. Daryl DK, big powerful player, Charlie.
1: He is, and he's gotten so much better with the timing of his runs and where to make his runs, his positioning.
0: You heard the big cry from Gazdag, thought he won the throw-in, but it was a twist, so came away with it. Ellis on the right again. Leads a twist to edge of the box. This could be a little bit of trouble for the Revs. Good defending by Sands. Gets help from Gazdag. Made a point of coming back to win the ball. Inside now. Polster over on the left side. Fofana Revs in a tight space. Can they pass out of it? Turgeman holds up. Still deep in his own defensive zone. Matt Polster strokes it out to midfield, but Tyfe will take over. 72nd minute. Nervy game. Revs are briefly led 2-0, but that lead cut in half on short order. Wide it goes to Angulo. Taking on Brooklyn Reigns. Centering pass comes in, but it's behind. And the Revs lead lasted less than 3 minutes. They went up, their two-goal lead lasted less than 3 minutes. Goals coming in the 59th and 62nd minutes of this second half. Revs scored back in the 19th minute as well through Carlos Hill. Revs play on the deck here. Kohler for Polster in a midfield position now. Wide it goes. Here comes Eli Feingold. So impactful in that win on the road at NYC. Now to the feet of Miller. This is a great build-up play by the Revolution. Miller for Feingold. Delivery. Turgeman at full stretch. Touches it over the bar into the fort.
1: Should have led with his head. That ball was massively put across by Eli Feingold. It's a layup. It's in the six-yard box. But he throws his legs at it erratically, and it goes over the crossbar. Again, the Revs have to finish that chance. It's a beautiful ball. He goes with his left leg instead of just leaning forward, using his head to guide it home.
0: Here's Reigns. 2-1 New England. They've had some big chances that they haven't converted on. Then Gosdag takes on a couple of Orlando players, goes to the turf, does not get a foul call. Tuesta winning it fairly according to Sergei Boyko, and back it goes to the goalkeeper, Crepeau. Jesse Marsh named him the starter for the World Cup. Wasn't a great World Cup for Canada, but Crepeau acquitted himself mostly with success. Angulo back to Tuesta. He left the ball out there for a hustling Turgeman to win it off, and the Revs have possession again. Carlos Hill on the right side. 75th minute, 2-1 New England.
1: Back in the day when Atuesta was with LAFC, he never would have lost that ball. Here, it's just too careless.
0: Yeah, that was
1: too slow.
0: Dozy.
1: Yeah.
0: New England with possession, center circle, Fofana. Gosdag had an underlapping Sands. The Revs give it away. Reigns sees his pass intercepted. Here's the dangerous Justin Ellis. Revs put two men on him as he spins back inside, playing in a deeper line position than before the Orlando subs. Janssen on halfway. Ryan. Angulo on the left side. Feingold right up on him. Angulo keeps going, plays DK. Fofana's there, steers it wide. DK touches it off the corner flag, and Mama read it well, plays Kohler. The Reds are going to play on the deck here. This is dangerous stuff. Feingold dumps it over the line. It'll be a throw into Orlando that they take quickly. 15 minutes plus added time to go here. It's Carlos after a win there by the Revs. It was Polster who won possession. Turgeman now to the left side. Gosdag inside. Reigns takes the available space. Edge of the attacking zone. Middle of the park, Reigns, Polster. Sands tucking inside again. Gosdag, Reigns. Carlos is making the run. Reigns goes to Gosdag instead. Corner of the box. Wide it goes to Sands. Reigns for Polster in support. Now Gosdag's open. Oh, he threads it nicely. Sands into the box, squares it. Is there a runner? No, it's Miller latching onto it. And then his shot spooned over the bar. No, deflected. Corner kick.
1: Not enough runners in the box there when Sands was in that channel. He did a great job of staying onside, exploiting that space in behind the Orlando City back line. But when he went to cross, I think he just rushed it. Could have taken a few more touches, which would have allowed the Revs players to get into the box and make some strong runs. But
0: yep. So Harvey Sirajan is going to replace Bernardo Rhine, it looks like. And the sub is on. Corner from the near left side. Carlos to take. Number 10 takes the 10th corner of the night. Cleared only as far as Feingold. He spanks a goalward. What a save by Crepeau. Not cleared. Then stabbed up in the air. Turgeman can't volley it. DK's back defending. What a hit by Feingold. And what a save. And then it's an offside flag in any event. Saranjan. Another player out of the ACC, Wake Forest, his alma mater, number 5 pick in this year's Super Draft, scored his first goal last week against Toronto. This is his 8th appearance of the season. Another forward player is Orlando, looking for a tying goal in a tight game here. Reigns almost won it, then does. Finds Turgeman, now Carlos. He had Miller breaking, holds on to it instead, plays Reigns, wide to Feingold, who's been dangerous since coming on. He had 3 chances created in just 18 minutes against NYC, including the assist on the Gazdag game winner. Here's Gazdag taking on the left side. Carlos picking up another good spot, back to Gazdag. The Revs keeping possession, up 2-1, minute 79, big angled ball. Fofana finding Feingold in the corner against Angulo. 2 quick players there. Feingold drops his shoulder, pulls it back. Angulo all over him. It's going to be a Revs throw-in. That's a great matchup, both ends of the field.
1: It is. Feingold usually will beat anyone in that position.
0: Oh, and he tries to turn the corner, but Angulo bumped him and then used his quickness. Janssen clears it wide, and it's left out there. Great hustle by Sands, who got bowled over. No foul call. Carlos on it. Carlos inside, Miller straight away, center, takes a shot right at the keeper. He spanked it low, but it was right at the goalie, Crepeau.
1: Now that's the aggressiveness I like from Peyton Miller. He gets that ball from Carlos Hill. He doesn't even think twice. The space is there for the shot, and he just drives it. Now the accuracy and learning how to place it will come.
0: Orlando moving down the left side, trailing 2-1. Throw it in, edge of the attacking zone. Atuesta on the left side on the dribble. Gets it forward, flicked forward by Ellis. And it's going to be a yellow card as well. Is that to Feingold or Kohler? Feingold, right? Free kick. It's been a little more liberal. Yellow cards for the home team tonight. So this is a dangerous opportunity for Orlando from the left side, just about 3 yards in from the sideline, 5 yards beyond the 18. The Revs have one man as a wall. That's Carlos. Turner setting his position. Everybody just inside the 18. As Martino Ojeda's over the ball. Left-footed delivery is a high one. DK's there, heads it centrally. Good play there by Miller to keep his hands out of it. Chest it down and clear over the near sideline for an attacking Orlando throw-in. 80 minutes and change played here. Revs clinging to a 2-1 lead right now. Ellis on the right wing. Good interception by Fofana, but gets behind him. Centering pass, DK's there. Look at that from Kohler getting in the way of big Darryl DK. And the Revs now can counter. Miller touches it inside. Oh, too much ball shown there. Gervais takes over for Orlando. You have to say Angulo is the man who broke up the play. Orlando with it again. Taifi. Ellis on the ball, right center channel. Big switch of play over to the far side. Touch forward. Good job there by Feingold to take it off of Sarajan, but Orlando have it back. Gervais in the middle of the park. Head up, scans. Twist it now as the Revs drop off. Edge of the attacking zone for the Lions. Wide it goes to Taifi. Has it on his left foot. Cuts it back. in the D, deflected, could go anywhere. DK latches onto it. Big shot there. And a penalty call. Is that a handball?
1: I think he's calling it a handball.
0: In the box or in the D?
1: It's right now he's saying it's out of the box.
0: Okay, yeah, he didn't point at the spot. That's a big difference.
1: We're getting another look here. Peyton Miller turns his body.
0: Well, it is outside the area.
1: Yeah, and it's with his right hand.
0: Okay, it's a tricky one. Very different proposition, though, than a penalty. And it is actually, it's not a possible score from here, especially if you go low. But most free kick takers, Charlie, would you agree, would prefer to have it a yard or two further out, if not more?
1: Yeah, just because it's very hard to go over the wall. So you either have to just blast it, try and blast it through the wall, under the wall. Maybe there's a set play that you're doing. This is where the set piece coaches have to make their money.
0: Yep, they set somebody else up. The Revs backed up inside the penalty spot. Turner at his near post. A whole committee of Orlando City players over the ball. You have to figure it's Ojeda, but Atuesta and the goal scorer Angulo also over the ball. The referee having a big conversation with the Revs, as Turner is joined in the discussion, as has...
1: Well, they're just trying to see where exactly the handball took place, because he was
0: coming out of the box.
1: And if he's on the line, it is a penalty.
0: Well, that would be a whole different ball game. The referee's in the D now. Uh-oh. He's going to the monitor. You have to figure that's not good news from a New England perspective.
1: Nope. So is it clear and obvious? For me, it's clear and obvious that it hits his hand. I don't know if it's clear and obvious that he was inside the box, but we will see here.
0: Hear it. That's not a favorable angle for the Revs, that freeze frame for Miller. But you can't see from his body if the ball's making contact with the hand at that moment. Interpolated with that, but that the ball is not made.
1: Looks like it's hitting his face in that angle. Yeah, that doesn't even hit his arm.
0: I don't know how you reconcile that with a penalty.
1: That hits his face from that angle. That's not touching his hand from that angle. So, VAR, what's going on here?
0: I'm with you. Boyko's nodding his head. Whatever, that's not, I would, well, you can't interpret what he's thinking from here.
1: There's nothing clear and obvious from what I'm seeing right now.
0: It's taking a long time.
1: Come on, VAR. This game...
0: The Divisio assistant referee is David Barry.
1: If this...
0: Oh, here it is. Let's listen for the decision.
1: This is what annoys me to the core with this VAR. If you are implementing video assistant review, referee, it should be a clear and easy, obvious thing where the referee goes to the monitor and it's instantaneous because it's so obvious. If
0: well,
1: you
0: also,
1: have to go to the monitor and go back and forth and back and forth, it's not clear and obvious.
0: It's not clear and obvious, and it's also there's no angle there that shows the ball making contact with his arm, that also shows that it happens his back is between the camera
1: but this
0: and
1: is
0: the ball.
1: It could have very well been a handball.
0: It might have been.
1: But when you're using VAR, it's not clear.
0: Right. And to the naked eye, the referee did not.

0: lot of them on their feet here in Foxborough. It's 2-1 right now. A little stutter step, run up Ojeda, and he beats him 2-2. And we're in the 88th minute after that long delay.
1: Man.
0: That's a huge goal.
1: And what did I tell you, Brad, about those first half missed opportunities and here in the second half? It comes back to haunt you when you're talking about top teams in this league. And Orlando's a top four team in the Eastern Conference, especially when Antoine Griezmann's on the pitch.
0: Revs are going to make their second sub. So Diego Fagundes, the club legend, on late with 2 minutes plus added time. And there will be a good amount of added time with three goals and the long delay for video review. Is there another goal in this one? We shall see. 2-2. The Revs led 2-0. Long by Feingold. Looking for Diego. Second ball taken over by Angulo, going back towards his goal. Look at that from Turgeman. Touches it centrally. Oh, almost connected with Miller, but the goalkeeper's there for Orlando to scoop up and bowl out. That was alert play. Turgeman's made a few. He's missed a couple of big chances. Also won the ball in great opportune spots and has an assist. Flick on header. Second one won by Feingold for Fagundes from Leominster, Mass. And the Revs Academy. Look at this dribble run. Feingold still going. Eli Feingold. Now he knifes it wide. Finds Diego. Cushions it for Carlos. Revs on the attack here. 90th minute in Foxborough. Carlos against Angulo. Frees himself momentarily. Clips it inside. Flicked on. But it goes through to the goalkeeper. Carlos trying to create something from nothing there. Almost got it through. But it came off of, I believe, an Orlando player. And they'll start from the back. Keep an eye on stoppage time. 30 seconds of normal time to go. Long by Crepeau. Flick on by Daryl Dike. Ellis. Oh, this could be trouble, but Kohler makes a good play. And it goes right to Ellis. Orlando attacking. Ellis balloons it through the area. That's actually not a bad ball there to find Sarajan. Orlando keep playing. Joran Gerbet. A twist in the middle of the field. 90. What is that? What does the stoppage time say? That's crazy.
1: 10
0: minutes. Double digit stoppage time. So,
1: wow.
0: I saw a couple people leaving. Not many. What were they thinking? So that was Ojeda's 12th goal of the season. Four of them on penalties. That was the leveler. The Revs led for about 3 minutes in the second half by 2-0. 2-2 now in stoppage time. Fasten your seatbelt. Ellis over on the left gets his fellow number 22, Kohler, who slides it into the bench area for an Orlando throw right on halfway. Again, the Revs 0-4-1 in their last five meetings with Orlando in the league. Great win there by Reigns. And then Fofana finds Miller looking for a passing option. He finds Carlos Heel. Angulo back goal side. Carlos wide now to Eli. First time cross over the head of Turgeman. Running onto it is Polster, but touched away by Orlando. And DK uses that big body to chest it down. Then stiff arms Reigns is all over him.
1: It was like David versus Goliath in that one. Reigns was hanging on him.
0: Yeah, Reigns is unafraid, but he's given away about 40 pounds there at least. And look at the speed from Angulo on the dribble. Getting around Fagundes, charging forward. The Revs retreating. Four men back. Five men on the attack for Orlando. Angulo, Ellis, leaves it now. Ojeda trying to line up a shot. Clips it inside. Intercepted by Feingold, who dumps it out to midfield. But it's taken over by Orlando again. Otuesta gets it back to the man who made the interception, Gerbet. As we are now almost 2 minutes into 10 added. 2-2 game. It's a tense affair here at Gillette Stadium. Angulo popped it up, but DK shows a lot of the ball, and Kohler wins it. Carlos turns away from pressure. The Revs can break now if they hurry. Here's Diego Fagundes. 3-on-3 into space. It gets through to Miller. Has a shot, and he makes it. Devastating

0: again. Are you kidding me? Homegrown, the OG homegrown to the future homegrown. Incredible. Diego Fagundes, instant impact. He's been waiting for that moment to impact a game. It's a late substitution. You can turn it into, oh man, I can't do much with this time. He plays a beautiful ball into the path of Peyton Miller, who timed his run perfectly. Robin Jansen does everything he can to prevent this. He slides, he mistimes it, and then calm, cool, collected Peyton Miller slots it to the far post. Beautiful finish, like he's done it for years. The teenager with what could be the game winner.
1: Well, I call Diego's first goal contribution against Chivas USA all those years ago. This was his 100th Revs goal contribution. And now the Revs need to dig in and make it stand up as a game winner, because we've still got at least 6 minutes of soccer to play here. 3-2 New England. What a battle here. Ellis. Overlap from Taifi. Ellis hangs on to it. A twist on the right. Sees three Revs there. Dumps it back to Ellis. Revs organizing the defense. This is their creator. Ellis back to Atuesta. Now he hooks it into the area. Fine goal, not taking any chances. Heads behind for a corner. Matt Turner has no problem with that, but the Revs have to organize to defend a corner kick, third of the night for the Lions. And Orlando's going to get another sub on, and so are the Revs. And it looks like Josh Winder is the man coming in for New England. Central defender on loan from Benfica. And it's going to be Thiago Souza, Brazilian forward, replacing Gerbay for Orlando. Corner kick comes in near post, tricky one. It was Diego headed away, and then it's helped forward there. Oh, nice header. Carlos finds a racing Reigns, sprinting forward on the dribble. Look at this. Reigns still going. Now he holds up. It was a great recovery by Taifi. The Revs are on the attack. Turgeman weaves, lays it inside. Carlos, oh my word. Oh my word. 4-2. How do you do? Carlos has two. And now the Revs may be in second place.
0: What a game. Revs are playing with my emotions. Oh. Go up 2-0. Orlando City make it 2-2. Going into the 90th minute. Bang, bang. 4-2 Revs. And Carlos Hill, the captain, puts an exclamation point on this performance. The tireless, the work ethic. This guy is incredible. Makes a run, gets into the box, and just slots it at the near post. Brooklyn Reigns comes out of nowhere.
1: What a run that was.
0: And then Dorn Turgeman, another assist, finds Carlos Hill right between the lines, and then it's a beautiful curling finish at the near post, just over the foot of Crepeau, who's diving the opposite way. Wow.
1: So Turgeman is off. Holster is off. It looks like Wilson Harris is going to replace Dorr, who, as Charlie just said, has two assists in this game. Peyton Miller has two goals. Carlos Hill has two goals. And after the Revs felt like they were hard done to on that penalty call from VAR, the ball is the best weapon, right, Charlie?
0: Yeah, like, ball don't lie.
1: The ball is telling some really hard truths right now. And but look at the resilience from this Marko Mitrović coached team. The collective belief. Looked like they might just get 1 point out of this, and now they're up by two goals. It's not over yet, but with the 3 minutes, give or take. Marko Mitrović, man from Belgrade, Serbia, came through the Red Star system. Ball hooked into the area. Sands in a battle. Now it's out to midfield, all the way back to the goalkeeper. Orlando have it through Janssen, angled ball. On the right side, good defensive play by Sands. Anywhere will do. Miller kicks for touch, and he finds it. Fifth row. Throw for Orlando in the attacking zone. We've got Sarajan over on the right side now. Ball cycled back to the center back, Brekalo, to the other center half. Robin Janssen, Angulo, inside to a twist. Attack is on here for Orlando. Revs have a lot of guys back. Wilson Harris assisting defensively. Orlando has to go back to the edge of the attacking third. Brekalo again. Twista putting the moves on Harris. Clips it inside. Too long. Easy take. And Matt Turner will take it with the chest and dribble to the outside before DK makes him pick it up. And clever by Turner to go all the way to the back of the 18. And he fakes a little roll, and the referee is not impressed, tells him to get on with it. So Turner skies a punt into the night sky. Charlie, what just happened? It was 2-0, 2-2, 4-2.
2: I'm still collecting myself, Brad.
1: What are we watching? And then a win there by Feingold, who's been terrific since coming. Oh, that's a barge on Carlos. He rides the challenge, and the call is made. Mitrovic is counting off, saying, what do they have to do to get a yellow card? But the Revs don't really mind. They just need to see this one out. They have a two-goal lead. The clock says we're in the 100th minute. We were told it was 10 minutes added, but with the goals, who knows? Here's Feingold. Dribbles inside, clips it back. Winder. Carlos. Fagundes, Reigns, Diego, had it taken off of him by Angulo. Long touch down the line there. It was Thiago getting a shoulder in. It's going to be a throw-in, and Mitrovic really unimpressed with the refereeing of Sergei Boyko, who blows up for full time. The Revolution give up a two-goal lead and then come storming back.
2: Yeah.
1: In stoppage time, 4-2 Revs. They pick up all 3 points, beat Orlando for the first time in 3 years, and leapfrog into second place in the East. Charlie Davies, what do you have to say?
2: There were people storming out of here in the 88th minute after Ojeda nails that penalty, all mad. They missed out on this epic comeback. What a performance. And wow. I'll take it. 4-2.
1: Some real recriminations. We haven't seen this with this Revs team here. Boyko, I didn't see what happened. Got a bit of an earful at the end. But all's well that ends well, as the Revs are now exchanging congratulations. That's a big win. You know, really a second game without Yusuf and Harrison, but the first one since we knew what the prognosis was. And what a character victory, Charles, by your New England Revolution.
2: Yeah, I mean, the fans that came to this stadium, it was packed. They got the game of all games. I mean, talk about the highs and lows, going up 2-0, giving up two goals right at the death, and then to get the two goals in extra time. And the homegrowns standing out for me, you know, obviously, you're seeing a player who's on the precipice of being an absolute star in Peyton Miller, understanding how to use his speed. It's one thing to be one of the fastest players in the league. It's another to use it to your advantage and doing it the right way and varying up your runs. And now he's finishing clinically. Diego Fagundes, waiting for his time, comes in and has an incredible pass on that last goal. So I'm thrilled with a lot of the individual performances, but like you said, Brad, character, the group coming together, being up 2-0, not putting their heads down and figuring out a way to get the win, fantastic.
1: They're now 6-0-3 when tied after the 75th minute. We don't have stats on tied after the 88th minute. And what an incredible win. Revs victorious 4-2. Charlie and I will step out for a couple of moments and rejoin you to wrap things up from Foxborough after this.
0: Come on, you Revs.
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1: Top of the box, Miller shoots and scores. 2-0 Revs. Diego Fagundes, 3-on-3 into space. It gets through to Miller. Has a shot and he makes it. The Revs are on the attack. Turgeman weaves, lays it inside. Carlos, oh my word! Oh my word! 4-2! How do you do? Carlos has two!
0: Revs are playing with my emotions!
1: The Revs were up 2-0. They conceded that lead. 2-2 going into second half stoppage time and then get goals in the third and sixth minute of added time to defeat Orlando City. 4-2 in Foxborough. The Revs now serenading the fort. It's a love affair between this team and their hardcore supporters. 26,000 on hand to witness an all-time classic, Charlie. I think you and I agree that the call that led to the penalty was just, it seems like a misapplication of video review. Not because it might not have been a handball in the box, but the referee didn't see that way in real time. There wasn't a conclusive angle that you or I could see for it to be a clear and obvious error. So the Revs end up coming back to win, not coming back, but going ahead to win after the equalizer in the 88th minute. But that could have been two crucial points lost because of what we see as an unusually strange interpretation.
0: Well, what happened was he did call the handball. He didn't know that it was in the box. Now, VAR looked at it and go, I think it's actually in the box. The problem with it is there was not a clear angle to see that it was a definitive handball.
1: Right.
0: So if anything, you would have said, well, I actually don't think it's a handball on that review. It hits his face.
1: Right.
0: So it almost like neglected the point that Sergi Boykoy picked a handball to begin with. It almost showed me that there's more doubt that it was actual handball than it was a handball and a penalty kick. So in the end, ball don't lie. The Revs could have hung their heads easily after that and said, man, we gave up a 2-goal lead. It's the end of the game. We lost 2 points. Instead, they figured out a way to win the game. And not only did they do it, they did it in an emphatic way, 4-2, with Peyton Miller getting a brace, the youngster, thriving in this league, earning that U.S. men's national team call up next week. I can't wait to see him with the U.S. And then Carlos Hill getting another goal.
1: Jackson, you will play another good game, but you have to say the subs were impactful. You talked about Diego Fagundes with the big assist, mm-hmm. and also coming on Eli Feingold, really forcing the issue, and a big part of that late surge by the Revs in stoppage time. Full-time Stats, the Revs with 1.83 expected goals to 1.4 for Orlando. New England out shooting the visitors 16-9, shots on goal 7-5. Revs, who had 53% of the possession over the 100-plus minutes. Field tilted towards the Orlando goal in terms of corners, 10-3 New England, 11 fouls, 4 yellow cards to Revs, none to the visitors. Here's your scoring summary. Back in the 19th minute, Carlos Hill, his 11th of this season, assisted by Jackson Yule. And then the Reds went up 2-0. Peyton Miller from Dor Turgeman, a beautiful ball out of midfield. Counterattack triggered by Ethan Kohler got the secondary assist. But just about 3 minutes later, Ivan Angulo from Martin Ojeda to make it 2-1. And then that aforementioned penalty in minute 88 after a long, long stoppage for video review to make it 2-2. But in stoppage time, the Revs with a couple of beautiful counterattack goals. Peyton Miller from Feingold and Carlos Hill, we believe, got the assist on that. Well, that would be something. If that's a two-goal, one-assist game for Carlos, who had the icing on the gravy in the 6 minute of second-half stoppage time, assisted by Dor Turgeman and Brooklyn Reigns. So good to see guys like Reigns and Kohler and Yule, guys who play more in the, you know, the defensive and midfield support roles, getting some production numbers there. But the only numbers that really matter, Charles, the four next to the two, the Reds walk out winners, all 3 points, leapfrogging into second place at least until tomorrow night when Inter Miami play.
2: Yeah, it's well deserved. I mean, the price of admission was phenomenal tonight. Yeah. I can tell you that.
1: It was too low tonight.
2: Yeah. Oh man, I'm thrilled to see the Revs not only winning and getting results, but they're playing a beautiful brand of football. So I know the man up there, Paul Mariner, is watching from above, and he's got a big smile on his face watching this team perform the way that they are.
1: Well, especially after Arsenal got a crooked number thrown at them. I think Brighton, Hove, and Albion all scored today.
2: Oh, man. I was waiting for you to bring that
1: up. If he was here, I would have done the same, maybe worse. All right, the Reds' upcoming schedule, they play away a week from tonight at Salt Lake, 9:30 start on the Revolution Radio Network. Charlie and I will be Rocky Mountain High for that. And then a weekend off for the international action before they are back home to play Seattle, a rare appearance these days by Seattle Sounders on the 10th. Wednesday, the 14th, they're away against Cincinnati, and they finish off a busy three-game week against Chicago. That'll be a big one. They should still be without Yusuf and Harrison, but they should have their international guys back. Quick update around the league. Told you about the Hudson River Derby. 1-0 Red Bulls last night. Charlotte 2-1 over D.C. 8 games without a loss for Charlotte. 5 wins, 3 draws. They're staying hot on the heels of the Revs. Columbus end up moving out of last. Montreal lose 2-0 at home to Columbus. They've had a pretty good week. They won, and they're going to the Open Cup final. What a strange season for them. 2-2 full-time, San Jose and LAFC. Got to go back and watch the highlights of that one. Halftime scoreless, Dallas and Austin. Also in Texas, Houston up 1-0 on Cincinnati. 3-0 Kansas City up on Philadelphia. They scored all 3 goals in the first 16 minutes of that game. That's only at halftime. Mini up 2-1 on the Galaxy. 1-0 St. Louis over Toronto, and then just underway, Colorado, Seattle, Nashville, Chicago, Salt Lake, Vancouver, and the nightcap is Portland and Atlanta out in Oregon. Again, Inter Miami now behind the Revs in the standings, host San Diego at 7 o'clock on Apple TV. Charlie, what is different about this team in terms of just like the mentality? As soon as they got that second goal, They didn't drop their heads. They were like, we're getting after this, right? You saw Carlos Hill and Feingold and Fagundes flying forward, and it paid off.
2: It's the players just understanding the importance of home matches, and you got to get 3 points when you're playing at home. They also, were the much better team, much more dominant, but they took their foot off the gas and they were punished. We saw, you know, a perfect example is when Ethan Kohler was on the ball, 2, 3, 4, 5 touches, gets dispossessed. They didn't get punished from that, but that was kind of the mode that they were in.
1: Then all of a sudden, unusual for him, though.
2: Yeah, but that was kind of what was had seeped into the team in the second half, which then led to Orlando City getting back in the game. But what I love about the Revs is they all picked their heads up and said, "Let's go get that winner. Let's get into that fifth gear again." And when you have Peyton Miller running in behind back lines, he is so fast, he's so quick, he's so powerful, and now he's adding that final ball. He's making the right decisions in the final third. You're going to beat a lot of teams in this league. And they have such a balanced roster. That's what's so impressive. It's easy to get hyped about a win like this, but for me, I'm thinking long term. This team has what it takes to make this type of run that we're all super proud of in the end.
1: Revs in second place. Really an astonishing victory, the way they pulled that one off. Okay, two home games coming up after the road trip to Salt Lake, October 10th and the 17th against Seattle and Chicago, respectively. Call 1-877-GET-REVS for tickets. Thanks, as always, to Adam Kleonski and his crew in Revs Communications, to producer Matt Morrell, Alex Caimano engineering the show, Chris Townley scouting, Hector Lugo, a very, very busy man tonight on stats, especially late doors. 4-2 Revs. They get all 3 points against Orlando. For Charlie Davies, I'm Brad Feldman. We'll talk to you a week from tonight.
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0: Welcome back in Fox Sports Radio, Fox Sports Late Night. Hi, I'm Mike Harmon. Thanks. We're just getting warmed up. Thanks for coming in, hanging out with us, however you're, wherever you're listening. We appreciate you being part of the extended family. We've still got some college football on the gridiron late night here as UCLA and Purdue are getting after it. We had some Fresno State action still going on. So, you know, we love chaos late night. It's not quite Pac-12 after dark on a Friday into Saturday, but we'll take it. Live sporting events, always the best. I'm sure there's something overseas that'll be kicking off or starting any minute. So we'll keep an eye on that. But we started with the LSU-Ole Miss game, right? That's the headliner. Obviously, we had a huge win. Kentucky, as they get a top 10 win over Texas A&M. But there's another game that stood out because of the dramatic fashion in which it ended. NC State leading most of this game, right? 14-0 after the first quarter. They are rolling. They're rolling along. Until, well, the final play. So let's hear it from the losing side.
1: Snap back to Bailey, rolls out to the right, and he's back and does take the safety. And the ball comes free. No, did the ball come free? Bailey lost the ball in the end zone, and they say it's a touchdown. They say it's a touchdown. That's unbelievable. Bailey on the rollout lost the ball.
0: So on the rollout, Bailey, CJ Bailey, 25 of 37 on the day, 275, three touchdowns, a pick, and a fumble on the final play, right? Take the safety, 31-30, succeed and proceed, right? There's the kick done. Here's the thing. They score, right? Now it's 34-31. They put 1 second back on the clock. I don't know how. I've watched it a million times. I don't know if there's a secret clock that needs to be looked at once again. Hi, Oversight Committee. Get that stationery ready for another look-see. 35-31, your final. Why does it matter? Spread was 3.5. Vanderbilt. Final score, 35-31. On a play where you're like, okay, take the safety, okay. Do a just quick tush-push kind of play to get a half a yard. Throw the ball as far and as high as you possibly can, like you used to do in the street, yelling, punt, check, and then you ran someone into an Oldsmobile. You're all thinking about it. If you grew up like me on the south side of Chicago, you know that well. Might have been a Cadillac. Might have been a Nova. I don't know. Either way, the point is that this one had its dramatic moments along the way. Most of your other top 25 teams, they rolled along. USC had a little bit of a scare with the State College of New Jersey, as it used to be called. Oh, still is. Rutgers. So we'll talk about it a little bit later because there's some rumor, conjecture, speculation in terms of the coaching stuff there. But one little stat that I thought was kind of funny, coming off of the dominance of Thursday night football, when we hit our rewind in the National Football League, we've already got 17 glorious games gone in the books. You know me, I celebrate all 272 of them. Well, one's in the books, 41-31, your final, the Buffalo Bills, and all the superlatives are out and about for Josh Allen. We'll get into the particulars of the game here momentarily. But what caught my eye was a graphic that showed up on TV and then showed up in my social media. Josh Allen came into the league in 2018. Very loudly, I thought he, with the proper refinement, would become not just a good but great NFL quarterback. Had a lot of arguments about that. Long game, I think I won. Now here's the stat that really is next level. At this point in his career, following the exploits of Thursday night football, Josh Allen has accounted for more touchdowns, that's passing and rushing, than 7 NFL teams. And with a couple of them, it ain't even close. The Commanders, the Denver Broncos, the Jacksonville Jaguars. You're looking at the Raiders, the Giants, the Jets, and the Panthers, all with less. Jets, obviously, the fewest at 250. Well, I shouldn't say obviously. That's just mean. That's just mean to you Jets fans out there. But at 250, Commanders at 305, Allen's at 310. Just insanity. There'll be a quiz on this later on. But the point being that we watch it and you bust out the superlatives. And I know what we're doing already. It's the yeah buts for Josh Allen. And I think it's right to say it, right? We marvel at it week to week. We watch what he did to a depleted Detroit defense. I'm not telling any lies. They're banged up in the secondary. They were down several offensive linemen, two coming into the game, one left during it. No excuses. Next man up. You play the game, and you play what's on the table. Short week. You got to come to play. You're opening a new stadium, wondering if the emotions are going to overrun either side, right? Is it the immensity and intensity going to be too much? Is it immensity a word? Yeah. But you got Josh Allen, who comes out with just a remarkable stat line, right? 327, four touchdowns. He did absorb four sacks before it's all said and done. A couple of times wearing Aiden Hutchinson like a suit as he chased him around. But you look at the overall numbers. Sorry, that was the Goff stat line I started to read because we'll get to that in a second. 20 of 31, 248, three touchdowns via the air. Allen, 69 yards, two touchdowns on the ground in resplendent fashion. Now, he missed DJ Moore, who left the game with an injury, but they put up massive numbers over the course of this one. Only two sacks absorbed by Allen. Hutchinson in hot pursuit. They did a pretty good job trying to contain it. But in comeback mode, we saw Jared Goff and the Lions get off the mat to where it at least got interesting for

0: say that they're part of the large victimhood here. FBI case, additional 35 women defrauded by Dejan Love and Taylor Chan. They said bringing the total number of victims to more than 60. Now, he impersonated a 49ers player. And again, timing of your heists and your criminal activity. Remember, it's like trying to time the market. Doesn't work always. But remember, Stribling left the Niners' first game on a cart against the Rams. He wore number 7, which is what this guy alleged to have worn. But the only problem is he got nabbed before the injury. Because otherwise you could say, hey, they're not going to pay me because I got hurt. I mean, look at the video of me getting carted off. I mean, you want to talk about bad timing. But we're already talking about $1.3 million. I don't see a financial disclosure of what this next round appears to be. But, I mean, you're talking about a really expanded criminal ring. I can't wait till this is made into the movie of the week or the next iteration of one of these 10-part series, ESPN of otherwise, of different financial claims and scams that have been perpetrated, right? We saw Broke years ago, right? And they chronicled guys and women that had gone across many sports and gone through their earnings and being defrauded by different business managers. You know, we're old enough and wise enough in our Fox Sports radio days and certainly in our fandom, Mark and I in particular, you know, as we look at, you know, musically, all the guys that had bad deals back in the day and then had to go fight their labels, famously Tom Petty, Billy Joel, amongst others, who raised their hand going, wait, what happened to all my monies? Well, it wasn't necessarily that you signed a bad deal. It's that they Shawshank Redemption, your part of what was supposed to be invested and we were supposed to be good stewards. Now we're looking at 1.3 million and counting, up to 60 victims in this scam. So all of that, it's not quite a Chad Powers situation. By the way, I finished that and caught up to that. For those that haven't seen it, the Glenn Powell vehicle based on the Eli Manning bit of going back to school under an assumed name all those years ago. It's pretty good. It's worth a watch. Steve Zahn, who you remember from Diary of a Wimpy Kid and many other comedies, That Thing You Do all those years ago. So look, there's a little slice of life and one more cautionary tale of don't believe every picture, hey, how you doing? I saw your profile that you believe. 877-99 on Fox, the number at Swollen Dome where you find me. If you find anything during the week that you think would be a candidate for some of these, would you believe these people kind of things, or a find your wins that just warms your heart, because we're trying to end on a positive note. We're going to do that next here on Fox Sports Late Night.
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0: Welcome back in. Final couple minutes with you tonight here. Fox Sports Late Night, Mike Harmon. Appreciate y'all giving us a few minutes of your time. Brandon and Mark, fantastic stuff. Thanks for making us sound so pretty. For those that called in, thank you. For those that didn't and just hung out, appreciate you. If you're on Twitter, at Swollen Dome, at BSD Takes, if you want to send fantasy queries to Brandon as well, he'll take them there. Check out his stuff, Instagram and TikTok as well, at Brandon S. Deutsch. And again, for me, it's Swollen Dome, the I Want Your Flex podcast. Brandon, Dan Beyer, and I bringing you that a couple times a week. Probably get some one-offs going as we get more and more injuries piling up because they're fast and furious. I know when Isaac Lowenkron gets in a little bit later, we'll start getting the official inactives list. You've got Andy Furman, Bucky Brooks coming up in about 15 minutes from now here across the Fox Sports Radio Network. 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
32: Locker room squabbles, struggling teams, cheaters, and no-account owners. There's so much negativity in sports that it can ruin your day. But not Mike Harmon. He's here to shine a light on the good in sports with a simple mantra. Find your wins.
0: Now, a couple of charitable things out there for baseball and football. One, well, make you feel better about one of your fantasy guys that may have let you down last week. We'll get to that in a minute. But first, Abner Uribe. This happened a couple of weeks ago. Milwaukee Brewers relief pitcher. He went viral. He was wearing a traditional German Lederhosen-based theme night kind of outfit. During a rehab assignment, he was there with the High A Wisconsin Timber Rattlers, and they rebranded themselves the Wisconsin Brats for the annual Brattoberfest celebration. So you got the plaid, faux suspenders, Lederhosen style, brats across the chest. You got the caps, and it's got a bun and a grilled bratwurst. I feel like I need to find one of these hats. Either way, you even had Joey Chestnut out there doing a little bit of a gluttony fest with the good folks out there. But they auctioned it off, and the team raised over $15,000 Uribe's jersey, $7,500, for that event. Now, the other one, and this one's even better, is that going out to a Great Wolf Lodge event turns into a $7,500 donation. Colston Lovin, Chicago Bears, and I know a lot of you in Guillotine League, self-included, found yourself perhaps on the chopping block or narrowly avoiding the blade because of the no-catch improbability in a game in which the Bears scored 59 points. Again, still trying to figure it out myself. They can't all be winners. But he joined patients from Lurie Children's Hospital in Illinois at the Great Wolf Lodge. For those that are unaware, it's not an ad, not a sponsor. You've got water activities, right? You've got some activities up in the hallways where you solve a mystery and path and all that stuff. You got wands like you're hanging out in Potterverse. But you know, you're talking about water slides and all of those kind of things that you could have, lazy rivers, either way. So kids threw footballs to Loveland as he floated down the lazy river. He got zero for you in week one. Well, he caught all 30 balls sent to him at $250 a ball, which allowed for the big $7,500 donation in his name. Pretty cool. And I love these kind of events. I certainly follow a lot of accounts when it comes to the trading cards and different things they do, the giveaways and where they can have those. So there's two slice of life things from the sporting world. We'll find some wins. Our goal here each and every week as we go into the late night is certainly we're trying to go 1-0. And hopefully you've had a good time with us, however you long you've been with us here tonight in the overnight, getting through work, getting through finishing off just a long night, or maybe you started your day early. Whatever it is, we appreciate you giving us a few minutes of your time and chiming in. Let us know where you're at Swollen Dome again, trying to get one of those giant boards. I can't buy a globe because those get updated way too frequently, and I don't think they want me around here with a hammer and nails to put in from where you're calling. And let's face it, post-it notes are going to fall off. So we'll figure out a way to circumnavigate the globe and represent you all. But we appreciate the callers tonight. Hopefully we continue to expand as we build a little community here in the wee hours of the morning. Find your wins, some of these staples, talking with Mark and Brandon and Emmy when he's with us. But we've had a good time getting through it. As we get ready for week two of the NFL season in earnest, we've already got one game in the books. 17 of these are gone on the road to 272 and then the playoffs. But we talked a lot of college football tonight, the Ole Miss LSU game. First and foremost, 32-24. We saw Lane Kiffin. Sometimes, like the Iron Sheik, one last wrestling reference for the night, told us you need to be humbled, right? And then he'd curse at you again. I can't play any interview clips because we'd bleep out every other word and you'd have to try to patch it together like it's a game show. What did he really say here? No idea. But we saw LSU and Lane Kiffin humbled here. Chambliss, his former quarterback, with the big touchdown to break the tie. They go for two, end up winning by eight. And for Kiffin and company, we had the extra security. They had a golf ball giveaway, which might be the dumbest thing I've ever seen. Please don't throw the golf balls. You know what? That's when you go and you get someone to spend 5 minutes at the Xerox machine and you hand out little flyers. You know, you got those giant oversized paper cutters like we had in our third grade and back. Don't touch that. Why? It's got a giant blade. Okay. But go and give them vouchers. And as they leave, give them the golf ball. LED golf balls. Yeah, there's the giveaway that you want to do in a heightened security environment there. I also saw a great picture circulating. How much is true and imagined? And, you know, in this day and age, and we had that at the start of the week with Texas, and when we get to AI videos and stuff, there was a picture that circulated, and for this, I'll choose to believe it was true. Guys like, first LSU fan I saw today, and look at the ankle bracelet on him. So maybe he'd gotten ability to travel outside his house to attend his beloved LSU Tigers game. All that to say, we had a great Saturday in college football, ready for a big Sunday. Bears-Vikings first and foremost for me, but we got a full slate. Andy Furman, Bucky Brooks, getting ready to get you rolling into your Sunday morning. Again, thanks to Mark. Thanks to Brandon. Appreciate you. We went 1-0 on Fox Sports Late Night. We are Fox
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16: You might think the economics of buying and selling only applies to financial purchases, but an expert says these rules also impact your chances of finding a job or getting into a good college. We'll bring you this story.
29: Lots of markets don't work that way at all. They don't allow you to just choose what you want, even if you can afford it, because you also have to be chosen. So job markets are like that, and the same way with college admissions.
16: Then, a top doctor says you can drastically cut your risk of heart attack or stroke just by making the right decisions. We'll have the interview.
30: Start taking lifestyle seriously, because you can reverse that problem. But first, you got to know about it so you can really focus and get motivated.
16: Those two stories and more are straight ahead on this week's InfoTrack. Stay with us. The show begins right after this.
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1: Our next guest is a Nobel Prize-winning economist and an expert in markets. And you might not realize it, but markets factor into all sorts of things, from who you marry to where you park the car. We welcome Alvin E. Roth to InfoTrack. Your new book is Who Gets What and Why? And in your book, you point out many markets that are hidden in plain view all around us. Can you talk about that a little bit?
29: Well, I take a much more broad view of what a market is than many people do. Often when we think of markets, we think of commodity markets like the stock exchange. And in a commodity market, price does all the work. The job of the stock exchange is to find the price at which supply will equal demand at each moment during the day for all the stocks. So if you want to buy shares of AT&T on the New York Stock Exchange, you don't have to care who you're dealing with. You just care about the price. But lots of markets don't work that way at all. They don't allow you to just choose what you want, even if you can afford it, because you also have to be chosen. So job markets are like that. You can't just choose to work for Google. You have to be hired. And Google can't just choose who will work for them. They have to compete with Facebook and other employers. And the same way with college admissions. Say, I teach at Stanford University. We don't fill our freshman class by raising tuition until just enough high school graduates want to come study here. It's expensive to come to Stanford, but it's cheap enough that lots of people would like to do it. And we have an admissions office, and there's a whole process of applying for colleges. It's a matching market. You can't just come to Stanford. You have to be admitted. And, of course, Stanford can't choose who comes. We have to compete with other universities. So once you start thinking of all the markets where prices don't do all the work, there are a lot of markets out there, and they're really important for our lives, and for where we go to school, for where we work, maybe for who we marry.
1: Yeah, I would think how you navigate those markets is going to determine pretty much where you end up in life. Now, you talk about there being three main qualities to a successful marketplace.
29: A marketplace has to help the market be thick. It has to be an attractive place for people to come and transact so that there'll be a lot of potential transactions so that people can find what they want. So a labor market has to have lots of workers and lots of firms. A dating site has to have lots of men and lots of women. Once you've got a thick market, you sometimes have congestion. There are too many opportunities to carefully consider. You need some way to work efficiently through it. When you go to Amazon to buy something, Amazon sells lots and lots of things. So the first thing that meets you when you go to Amazon is their search engine. You can search for what you want. It helps you deal with the many things you could possibly buy and find the ones you want to buy. And lots of markets have to deal with congestion in very different ways. But if they don't deal with congestion, we probably don't know about them, and they haven't succeeded. And then marketplaces have to make markets safe and simple to transact in. You have to be confident that the market is a good place to do your business, and you have to feel safe enough that you can reveal the kind of information that you need to make a good match, that that information won't be used to take advantage of you. And those can be complicated things like revealing your preferences for schools in a school choice system, or simple things like typing in your credit card number on an internet site and being confident that no one will steal it and steal your identity.
0: We're talking on InfoTrack with Alvin E. Roth, who is winner of the Nobel Prize in Economics and a professor of economics at Stanford University and author of Who Gets What and Why. Now, is it possible, Professor, for someone to maybe reverse engineer a market knowing what you just talked about, the thickness, absence of congestion, safety and reliability, so they could reverse engineer a market to make it work better?
29: Well, I don't know that it's reverse engineering. What market designers try to do is design markets, is engineer markets so that they work better. Sometimes we run into markets that are suffering from market failures. They're not thick, or they're not dealing with congestion, or they're not safe in some way. And then we try to fix them. That's the business of market design, which I should mention is an ancient human activity. People have been designing markets since before the invention of agriculture. But only recently have economists known enough about what's going on so that we can help.
0: If I'm a consumer and I want to improve my odds of getting what I want at the right price, what can I do?
29: Well, as you say, there are many things you can do, and it depends on the market you're in. Some markets suffer from some level of congestion, and often in those markets you have to send some signals. So an example I like to give is applying to colleges. That's a matching market. You can't just choose what you want. You also have to be chosen. But because it's now pretty easy for students to make many applications to college, because you can make applications on the internet and use many of the same materials for multiple applications, the fact that you're applying to a college no longer is a strong signal of your interest in that college. Back in the day when you had to handwrite your essays, it was costly to submit an extra application, and so colleges that got your application understood that you might be particularly interested in them. But today that's less true. And because colleges get many more applications than they can admit, they have to admit a little selectively. They have to think, most colleges have to think, not just how much do they like you, but how interested are you in them? Is it likely that if they spend time recruiting you instead of someone else, that you'll actually matriculate, that you'll actually come? So people have to send two kinds of signals in a congested market. One is, look at me. I'm a desirable match. I have high school grades. I would be a good college student. That's sort of like a peacock's tail. It says, look at me. I'm a healthy peacock. You should be interested in me. But the second kind of signal is more subtle. It says, not only should you be interested in me, I'm interested in you. And therefore, spending time recruiting me has a good chance of success and is therefore worth doing.
0: I would think that the advent of software and the internet has really made a lot of markets work much better.
29: I think that's true. It's made many markets work better. It's made some markets maybe work a little worse. But it has certainly put marketplaces in our pockets. It's made markets much more ubiquitous. If you want to go to a conventional market, you have to go to where it is, and you have to go when it's open. But with your smartphone in your pocket, the market is wherever you are, and it's pretty much open whenever you're interested. You can buy on Amazon at any time of day. Your listing on LinkedIn is helping you find a job, you know, constantly. So, yes, I think putting markets on the internet and on mobile apps has definitely changed them.
0: In terms of the average consumer who perhaps wants to just improve their life and be more happy and successful, what kind of tips could you give, if any, from your book?
29: Pay attention to the details of the market that you're dealing with. For instance, let's go back to college admissions. That's a congested market. There are lots of applications. There are lots of colleges. In a congested market, what it means to be a congested market is the participants have trouble giving careful consideration to all the possible transactions they could make. So colleges have trouble giving careful consideration to all their applicants. And so they look for signals. They look for signals not just that you would be a good student, but that you're interested in them. So if you know a high school senior who's going to visit some college campuses, you should tell him to be very sure that when he visits, he should sign the guest book in the admissions office, because they care about that. They care who came to visit. That's a signal that you're interested in them. And that plays a big role in the admissions decisions of many colleges. Similarly, there are markets where decisions have to be made very quickly. One reason they might have to be made very quickly is that, say, people who offer jobs worry that if you take a long time thinking about whether you want their job or not, and then you say no in the end, during that time, the people they want to make offers to, in case you turn them down, may already have taken other jobs. So it might be that in such a market, you'll have to make your decision very quickly, and so you should do some preparation beforehand. That's what we see right now in the market for law graduates, for instance, who want to be clerks for appellate judges. That's one of the fancy jobs that a graduate of law school can have. But they get exploding offers. They have to decide immediately when the offer is made whether they'll take it without being able to wait and find out what other offers might be forthcoming. And if you can't answer immediately, the offer is often withdrawn. So if you know that, if you're in that market and you know that, then you have to do your homework and be ready to say yes if the offer comes without hesitating. So I think that's part of the story, is that you should keep your eyes open, see how the markets you're engaged in are working, and understand what you have to do to transact in them.
0: The book is Who Gets What and Why. The author is Alvin E. Roth, the winner of the Nobel Prize in Economics and a professor at Stanford. Thank you so much for joining us today.
29: Thank you for having me.
0: Next, want to slash your risk of heart attack or stroke? A medical doctor has the answers. Coming up.
2: Don't go away. InfoTrack will be back right after this.
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0: Small decisions you make each day can have a huge impact on your chances of having a heart attack or stroke. InfoTrack's Roy Mackey talks with a medical expert to get the facts you need. Roy?
5: Thanks, Chris. Dr. Joel Kahn is a cardiologist and clinical professor of medicine at the Wayne State University School of Medicine in Detroit, and the author of the book, The Whole Heart Solution, Halt Heart Disease Now with the Best Alternative and Traditional Medicine. In your book, you list some statistics that really illustrate the magnitude of heart disease versus other causes of death that everyone knows about. Can you just run through a couple of those?
6: Absolutely, because I don't think you can overstate the statistics and the importance of talking about heart disease, although we have many other medical issues that are clearly important. But it still remains, for both men and women, the leading cause of death is cardiovascular disease. That's heart, blood pressure, and stroke-related illnesses. What I find shocking still is every 34 seconds in the United States of America, somebody is experiencing a new heart attack. And every 40 or 41 seconds in the United States of America, somebody is dying of cardiovascular disease. And although I have great respect and concern for my patients that have other ailments, take breast cancer, for example, a woman is 10 times as likely to die of heart issues than to die of breast cancer.
5: Dr. Khan, you believe in something called preventative cardiology, which is not really a term that most of our listeners have probably heard much of. Why is it that most medical students are only taught how to deal with heart disease after it's become a serious problem, as opposed to preventing it in the first place?
6: There have been efforts for the past at least 50 years to identify what habits or genetics or lifestyle brings on heart disease. That's how we learned that smoking was bad for the heart. That wasn't necessarily known 60 years ago. But we've known those things, and basically we wait till people develop them, and then we try and treat those problems. But we don't really attack the root cause. We don't attack early in life. Nutrition, exercise, keeping your hands off cigarettes, getting a good night's sleep, managing stress, the kind of simple strategies that really could get at the root cause of why you're reaching for donuts and why you're reaching for whipped cream, hot chocolate, and the rest of things that kind of the habits that trigger developing blood pressure and diabetes and obesity. And so the new approach is get to the root cause, correct it before it develops, and we can actually bend the curve and start seeing heart disease become a much less important problem. There's no question, and everybody agrees, as much as 85% or more of heart disease cases are completely preventable with simple steps.
5: You mentioned diet and nutrition just a moment ago. If you're going to recommend just one nutritional or dietary change that could improve the average person's heart health, what would that be?
6: There's no doubt that adding more fruits and vegetables, what I call the rainbow diet, all those beautiful colors, the purples, the oranges, the reds, the yellows, and lots of green. If you want to pay for organic, great. But even conventional fruits and vegetables are a much better nutritional source. You get so much nutrition and very few calories, so you're going to start to bend the curve on gaining weight. And if you will fill your plate up with those brightly colored, fresh fruits and vegetables, you can literally start to heal your arteries.
5: Most people think, hey, if I do have a heart problem, the doctor can always prescribe a drug or even perform surgery. But you're a believer that drugs and surgery are not always the answer.
6: Well, not always. There's no doubt that there are people. I mean, I'm a cardiologist, and I still recommend bypass surgery. I still place stents in the hearts of my patients. But they are going to be in very bad condition with no other option, because the science would say in that situation they're going to benefit. For most others, number one, you don't want to wait till you need a bypass. You don't want to wait till you need a stent in your heart. You want to start working on this. You're never too young to start working on preventing heart disease and reversing heart disease. And number two, it's amazing how powerful food, exercise, stress reduction is at reversing heart disease. It just isn't discussed a lot, and it isn't taught a lot. There aren't always billing codes for a physician to take the time to do it. And even well-intentioned ones, of which there's many, just have to go through the basics that pay the overhead once in a while. But there's a revolution coming, and a lot of us are talking about it.
5: Our guest on InfoTrack is Dr. Joel Khan. He's a cardiologist and a clinical professor of medicine at the Wayne State University School of Medicine in Detroit and the author of the book, The Whole Heart Solution. Dr. Khan, there are some tests that you recommend in your book that are not really commonly used by doctors, in some cases not covered by insurance, that you do recommend. Tell us about some of those.
6: Well, the number one most important one, in my opinion, as a cardiologist who's been doing this for 25 years, is a test. If you do not know of any heart disease, but you're concerned, you're approaching 50, you've smoked in the past, your blood pressure or your cholesterol or your blood sugar, or maybe your brother or your sister had a heart attack or a bypass, you really need to know if your arteries are getting clogged up or not. And it's hard to know. They're small. Heart arteries are small. They're deep inside. One of the heart doctor's secrets is that even with a visit to the doctor, an electrocardiogram, even a stress test, you do not see heart arteries to know if they're blocked. Ah, so what is there? There is a CAT scan of the heart called a coronary artery calcium CAT scan. And that test takes maybe 30 seconds. You just hold your breath, nothing injected, no IV. You don't have to do any exercise. And when the results are analyzed by a computer, you will get a report back that will tell you if your three very important heart arteries are free of deterioration or if they are starting to deteriorate and how bad. And if you get the good report, yeah, you still want to eat your fruits and vegetables, you want to take your walks, you want to never smoke, and you want to deal with stress. But if your arteries are showing up with a lot of deterioration, you really probably need to see a specialist and start taking lifestyle seriously, because you can reverse that problem. But first, you got to know about it so you can really focus and get motivated. I love that test. It's usually not covered by insurance. In my city, sometimes hospitals charge $75 out of pocket. Some charge $200. But overall, it's one of the best investments you can make when you're getting middle life.
5: Any other tests that you think are also important?
6: Well, we'll go to the basics for sure. Know your blood pressure, because it is a silent killer. Know your cholesterol, because it's another silent killer. Know your blood sugar, it's a silent killer. There is an ultrasound. The ultrasound uses echo that can be done of the artery to the brain, called the carotid artery, that also can screen for silent early artery damage. It's also usually not covered by insurance, called a carotid IMT, three letters, IMT, that can also serve the purpose. But I like to get the heart CAT scan, because the heart is really where those heart attacks are occurring.
5: Dr. Joel Kahn, cardiologist and clinical professor of medicine at the Wayne State University School of Medicine in Detroit, and the author of The Whole Heart Solution, Halt Heart Disease Now with the Best Alternative and Traditional Medicine. 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
6: DrJoelKahn.com, but it's DR for doctor, JoelKahn.com.
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5: And for InfoTrack, I'm Roy Mackey.
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8: Children in poor neighborhoods tend to do worse in school. They can end up struggling through life or even turning to crime later on. Why is this, and what can be done about it? A new anti-poverty initiative is underway, and some say it's changing how educators and politicians look at poverty in America. Here to tell us about it is Paul Tough. He's author of Whatever It Takes. Now, you're an editor at the New York Times Magazine, and the subject of your book was originally a New York Times Magazine cover story. For those of you who haven't heard anything about this, tell us about Jeff Canada and the Harlem Children's Zone and why you're writing about this.
9: Well, Jeffrey Canada is a man who was working in Harlem for many years on lots of different programs for kids, sort of isolated programs that would deal with truancy or drugs or trying to prevent crime. And about 10 years ago, he came to the realization that even though the programs that he was running were having a good effect for the kids who were enrolled in them, when he looked around Harlem as a whole or any other big city neighborhood throughout the country, the problems for inner city kids just seemed to keep getting worse, that they were falling further behind in school, they were falling into all sorts of social problems. And so he felt like he was a failure, not a success. Mm-hmm. And that was what spurred him to create the Harlem Children's Zone. It started as a 24-block neighborhood, and now it's a 97-block neighborhood in central Harlem. And the idea is that rather than just treat a few kids or deal with a couple of years in their lives, he tries to bombard those kids with services of all kinds, both educational and social services that start literally at birth and go all the way through college.
8: I would think that trying to change a system that's probably entrenched, an educational system, has met with resistance. How did this go over at first?
9: Well, it met with resistance in a couple of different ways. One is that the school that he started back in 2004 is a charter school, and charters are sometimes politically controversial because they're outside of the regular school system to a certain degree. They sometimes use non-unionized teachers, so there's a fight over those. But there's also, for him, a political fight kind of on the other side as well, which is that a lot of the people that tend to back charter schools tend to say that schools alone can solve the problems that poor kids have. And what Jeff is saying is that that's not true, that schools need to get a whole lot better, that we can accomplish a lot more in schools than we are accomplishing in inner city neighborhoods. But at the same time, it doesn't make sense to just try to fix the schools without also fixing all the other things in a poor child's life, everything from their families to what happens before school, what happens after school, summer vacation, that you really need to look at the problem in its totality as a whole.
8: How is this project working so far? Are there any indications that it's successful?
9: There are. There are lots of anecdotal indications. There are a lot of kids enrolled, and in any of their programs, you can see that there are a lot of kids doing well. In terms of numbers, data that you can actually point at, there's a couple of different things. One is that they have a preschool program, which is very intensive. It's an all-day program. It runs 11 months out of the year, many more hours than your average pre-K does. And it is very successful at raising kids up to a high level of achievement even before they get to kindergarten. So often in neighborhoods like Harlem, kids arrive in kindergarten already well behind where they should be. And this erases that gap altogether so that they're starting kindergarten on grade level. And then Jeff has this thing called the conveyor belt, which is sort of this interlocking series of programs that start from birth and go all the way into and through the charter school. And the kids that started at the beginning of that conveyor belt a few years ago are now in fourth grade. And last year, they got the first standardized test results from their state tests in New York State. And whereas kids in Harlem usually do well below the state and city average, these kids were above the city average both in math and in reading. And in math, in fact, they were way ahead. So who knows how these kids will do as they go forward, but there are lots of indications that they are in a much different situation than kids at that age usually are in Harlem.
8: Paul, you write about the parents and how obviously the ones whose kids get into these programs are elated, but the ones whose kids do not get in, luck of the draw, are quite devastated. What about those folks?
9: You're absolutely right. There's a scene in my book where there's a lottery for the charter school, and there's a room full of parents, and half of them leave happy, and half of them leave angry and upset. And that's something that Jeff Canada takes really seriously. It hits him hard on an emotional level because his goal is to really touch as many kids as possible. That is just a question of expansion, that he wants to continue to expand to be able to reach more and more kids. The place where he has been able to reach a much higher level of saturation is in the earliest years of children's lives.
8: The book is Whatever It Takes, Jeffrey Canada's Quest to Change Harlem and America. The author, Paul Tough. And you have a website, Paul, which is very simply paultough.com. PAULTOUGH.com. So check it out. Paul, thanks so much for joining us on InfoTrack.
9: Well, thank you very much.
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8: What is it that millions of Americans are doing in their bedrooms at night that's wrecking their daytime productivity? 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
12: The amount of time they spent reduced the number of sleep hours they got, and people subsequently reported being much more mentally fatigued the following morning and less engaged at work.
8: Then, we'll hear from a top professor of psychiatry on the secrets of the teenage brain. It's an interview you won't want to miss.
13: 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It's actually about changes in the brain, the remodeling brain.
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18: Onyx, I keep having stomach issues. 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
18: My pancreas?

0: 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Here's your host, Chris Whitting.
1: Picture this scene. It's late in the evening, and you know you should be getting ready for bed, but instead, as usual, you're checking work messages on your smartphone. Our next guest says doing that can have some surprising effects. We welcome Russell Johnson, Michigan State University Assistant Professor of Management, to InfoTrack. How are you, sir?
2: I'm doing great. Thank you.
1: You and your colleagues recently did a pair of studies on this very topic. Tell us what you found.
2: There's been a lot of anecdotal evidence looking at the benefits of smartphones and the potential pitfalls they might have when you use them late at night for work. And there hasn't been, unfortunately, any rigorous scientific tests of these ideas. So that's what my colleagues and I sought to do. So we conducted two studies in which we examined the effects of smartphone use for work at night on people's sleep and recovery. In the first study, we examined a sample of 82 managerial employees, and we surveyed them for 10 consecutive days. And they filled out multiple surveys per day where we measured how much time they spent using their smartphone for work late at night, in the evening, after 9 p.m., we chose 9 p.m. because most people go to sleep within 2 hours of 11 p.m., so that's kind of the beginning bedtime period for many people.
1: Mm-hmm.
2: We also measured then the following morning how many minutes of sleep they got, so their sleep quantity, as well as how they were feeling in terms of their mental fatigue or depletion. And then the following afternoon, we looked at how engaged they were that day at work. And what we found was in that first study that the amount of time they spent on their smartphone after 9 p.m. for work reduced the number of sleep hours they got, and people subsequently reported being much more fatigued, mentally fatigued the following morning, and less engaged at work.
1: Now, we sometimes hear that the spectrum of light from any kind of screen, television, computer, smartphone, can have an effect on people's melatonin and making them sleepy at night. Did you get into that at all in this study?
2: We didn't actually measure melatonin, but you are correct in noting exposure to light close to bedtime, it actually inhibits the production of melatonin, which promotes sleep. So exposure to that light makes it more difficult to fall asleep and remain asleep.
1: Is there any reason to think that this only applies to business matters, or would this affect just about anybody in any form of late night screen time?
2: That's a great question. In a second study, we not only measured the number of minutes that people use their smartphone for work, but we also measured the amount of time they spent on a computer or laptop, a tablet computer, as well as television viewing. And obviously with television viewing, that wasn't for work purposes, that was just for leisure. The effects that smartphones and these other devices have on sleep and people's mental fatigue the next morning really affects people through two channels. There is a physiological channel, and so exposure to these electronic light displays, regardless of whether it's smartphone or television or a laptop computer, is detrimental for sleep. But there's also the added more of a psychological effect of when you're using your smartphone or any of these devices for work late at night. That prevents people from psychologically detaching or getting a mental break from work. And we know that it's actually really important to do that in the evenings or on weekends when people are unable to kind of get that separation from work. It actually leaves them less productive for work the following day, kind of an ironic effect. What we did find in the second study as well, when we compared the effects of smartphone use to the other devices, although all of them, television, computers, smartphones, and tablets aid into people's sleep time, smartphones had the biggest effect on people's mental fatigue the next morning, and only smartphones affected people's work engagement the next day. So it does seem that there's something unique or special about smartphones.
1: We're talking on InfoTrack with Russell Johnson, a Michigan State University Assistant Professor of Management, about a study of nighttime smartphone use. Do you think that this effect would also

0: also play into, let's say, teenagers who might have it affect their school work the next day?
1: The physiological impact of using these and preventing sleep, the problem with producing melatonin, that's going to be a problem regardless of what device you use and what purpose you use it for, whether it's work or school or social activities. Where there might be a difference depends on the type of use it's for. So if children, for example, school-aged children, are engaged in social media and it's a break from school, that's not necessarily going to impact their fatigue the next day and the energy and engagement they bring with them to school. In fact, it might even help. It's been shown that, for example, with employees, going home in the evening if they hang out with family and friends or even engage in a hobby, any activity like that that's not related to work, actually feel more refreshed the next day. So using these devices for work or school late at night could impact and be a detriment to people's performance at work and school the next day. But if they're using them for more social activities or leisure activities, you might not get that effect. But you still have the effect from being exposed to the blue light from the displays, and that's not going to vary across activity.
0: Yeah, I see a statistic that says the National Sleep Foundation says only 40% of Americans get enough sleep on most nights, and a commonly cited reason is smartphone usage. So I guess to wrap this up, any advice for people who, you know, they want to do well in their job and to stay up on top of messages they're getting, what can they do to maybe avoid this problem of late night smartphone use?
1: Probably the best solution, and this would also be the one that's most obvious, would be to power off those devices before going to bed. There's really no problem with checking your messages before bed. You could make it part of your routine, just like people brush their teeth before going to bed. But just like you don't take a toothbrush into the bedroom with you, you should probably leave the smartphone out of the bedroom as well, where it's not a distraction. One key problem with the smartphone is a poll that was conducted found that most people do use their smartphone at night close to bedtime, and they also keep it within reach of the bed. So even when you stop checking messages and put it down, it's still beside you, and normally people don't completely power off their smartphones, so when incoming messages or text or other notifications are coming in, that smartphone lights up, so you're exposed to that display, whether you're paying attention to it or not, which has implications for people's sleep quantity.
0: Well, a lot of people use their smartphones as an alarm clock. Do you recommend that they not do that?
1: One way around that is just not to keep it within reach. So what some people I've talked to have started doing, rather than keep it on their nightstand, they plug in their phone somewhere away from the bed where they're not exposed to it, so they don't see the display. But obviously it's still in the same room with them, so you would hear the alarm when it goes off the next morning.
0: Russell Johnson, Michigan State University Assistant Professor of Management, and a fascinating study of nighttime smartphone use. We want to thank you so much for joining us today.
1: Thank you. It's been a pleasure.
0: Next, to most parents, it seems impossible, but one medical expert says he's figured out the teenage brain. We'll talk to him next.
2: Stick around. There's more InfoTrack straight ahead.
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0: If you're a teenager or the parent of a teen, listen up. There are few things more puzzling to science than the secrets of the adolescent brain. What is it that makes the teenager's brain function so differently from those of adults and kids? InfoTrack's Roy Mackey talks to a top expert who has some fascinating facts you'll want to hear. Roy?
8: Thanks, Chris. Our guest is Dr. Daniel Siegel. He's a clinical professor of psychiatry at the UCLA School of Medicine, co-director of the UCLS Mindful Awareness Research Center, and the author of Brainstorm, The Power and Purpose of the Teenage Brain. You know, in his stand-up act, Bill Cosby used to joke that the most important thing a parent should remember is that all children have brain damage. Can you give us just a thumbnail sketch of what is changing in the brain from, say, age 12 to 24? Because I'm sure a lot of parents wonder.
9: What we know now, in fact, that it isn't brain damage, but it is brain remodeling that's going on. And that remodeling starts around 12 years of age, and it doesn't end until the mid-20s. So these are new findings that we know now, then when we understand the remodeling, we actually can support it in healthier ways. And so in the Brainstorm book, I actually offer these exercises that the adolescent reading the book or the adult reading the book can actually strengthen the brain in ways that empower the individual doing those exercises. And so we can take this remodeling brain during adolescence and actually make it even stronger.
8: You write quite a bit about the biggest myths about teenage behavior. One of those is the role that hormones play in teenage behavior, because a lot of parents blame it on that.
9: That's right. You know, it's very common to hear people say, oh, my teenager's raging hormones make them go out of control. When in fact, you know, hormones do rise. That's true. Puberty is the onset of sexual maturation and hormones rise. That's absolutely true. But the changes in how we feel as adolescents or think or behave isn't about raging hormones. It's actually about changes in the brain, the remodeling brain. And when you understand the way the brain functions, you can actually learn to harness those changes in positive ways so that, for example, the emotional spark of adolescence, instead of it having the downside of, you know, emotional turmoil and confusion, you can actually learn to ride these waves. So you basically, instead of just being flooded by waves, you learn to surf them. There's all sorts of other things. The social engagement of the adolescent period is something where adolescents are programmed in their brain literally to push away from parents and to move toward their peers. That's just a natural way of getting ready to leave the nest. But when parents don't understand that's a part of the brain's functioning and interpret as raging hormones or something, they think it's a bad thing. When in fact, they're developing skills of having new relationships outside the home. And all the studies of well-being, of longevity, even of happiness, show that your supportive relationships in your life are the best predictor of positive outcomes in that, how long you live and how healthy you are. So these relationships that adolescents need, part of their social engagement, is also really important. And you can go down the list of how the adolescent is driven for novelty and has a way of creatively exploring the world. And this is actually something you can learn to harness. So like a waterfall, instead of just blocking it, you actually learn to channel it as an adolescent or as an adult supporting an adolescent. And this way you can harness the power of this period of time rather than fight against it.
8: In some ways, creativity kind of reaches its peak in the teenage years, doesn't it?
9: You know, it really does. If you just look at the innovations in music, art, science, and in technology, they often come from an adolescent mind. And this is because the adolescent is literally hardwired to think outside the box and to think away from the way the adult world is that they're handed. And, you know, of course, for adults, we can feel rejected and sometimes intimidated. But from the larger view of the individual, That's the way they get ready to create a new world. With the world changing, the best kind of adaptation is to be flexible. And it's the adolescent mind that says, hey, I'm not going to just take the way adults have done it. I'm going to do it in my own way. That's going to allow our species to be the most adaptive. And it's why we as a human family have really conquered the planet. We've been the most adaptive species. We can go anywhere because I think the adolescent mind is so courageous and creative.
8: Another myth that you write about is that teenagers just need to grow up, that acting out or rebelling is mostly about immaturity. Talk about that for a moment.
9: You know, it's so true. When you hear parents say that, they treat adolescents like they're immature and just rebelling, when in fact, the remodeling brain is not about immaturity, it's about transformation. And the difference is really crucial. This brain of the adolescent is actually taking on these essence that are essential, not just for the adolescent to thrive, which they are. So it's not immaturity. If they can cultivate it well, they'll go through adolescence well. But here's the other thing that's amazing. We as adults shouldn't lose that essence. If you look at a study called neuroplasticity, that is a field of science that looks at how the brain is constantly changing in response to experience, what we know as adults is that our brain is constantly growing. If you had to pick the top four features of life to keep your brain growing strong as adults, it would be being passionate about what you do. That's the emotional spark. Have great supportive relationships. That's the social engagement. Try new things. That's the novelty. And explore things with your mind in new ways. That's creative exploration. If you hold on to the essence and I hold on to the essence, we're going to actually optimize how our brain continues to stay young throughout the lifespan. The essence of adolescence is actually the essence of living a vital life throughout our adult lives too. And so we need to really honor that. And instead of just getting through adolescence as a period of immaturity, we need to actually hold on to the essence and cultivate it throughout our lives.
8: Our guest on InfoTrack is Dr. Daniel Siegel from the Department of Psychiatry at the UCLA School of Medicine and the author of the book Brainstorm, The Power and Purpose of the Teenage Brain. Dr. Siegel, has the internet changed the way teenagers' brains develop?
9: You know, there's a number of different studies about that. There are pros and cons. The con would be if spending time on screens is keeping us from face-to-face interactions, that's not so good. The way we take in eye contact and facial expressions, tone of voice, the posture of someone, their gesturing, what they do with the timing and intensity of their responses, all these things don't really get sent through the internet. So my concern about the internet being so dominant in children's and adolescents' lives is what it's keeping us away from in our development. On the other hand, social media, while it can be really challenging for certain people who are having difficulties understanding other people or have a lot of anxiety, a study out of Australia studied 100,000 adolescents and found, in fact, it increased face-to-face time. So we have to be careful not to make a negative judgment about something just because it's different, but we have to look at what does comprise a healthy mind. I'm not so worried about the internet. I'm more concerned about what we're missing and really trying to inspire people to take responsibility for their lives, to empower them to keep their brains young during adolescence and actually throughout the lifespan.
8: Now, this is a pretty broad question, but if a parent uses this new way of understanding brain development, how will that influence the way that they parent their teenager?
9: You know, I have a deep hope, and especially as a child psychiatrist who's been doing this for 30 years, that when you increase the lines of communication and really deepen an understanding of what's going on in the brain and in relationships and in the mind, you actually empower people to parent in different ways, in ways that are more effective, in ways that are actually more satisfying for the parent, in ways that are actually more productive for the adolescent. And so with this shared understanding, you would do things, for example, like understand the movement toward independence is a natural part of the essence of adolescence, that the emotional ups and downs are a natural part of adolescence, and that you give space to your adolescent to feel what they feel, that the drive toward novelty and creative explorations are not just adolescent rebellion and it's a sign of a problem, but it's actually a natural and positive part of this important creative period of life. And if parents can offer that and then do something to create security there, then what can happen is parents can be a really effective safe harbor for adolescents to return to. but also be a really supportive launching pad from which the adolescent can get ready to go out into this ever-changing world with the adolescent's support from their parents.
8: Interesting topic and certainly useful information for parents of teenagers. Dr. Daniel Siegel, give us your website address one more time.
9: Absolutely. It's drdansiegel.com.
8: Well, thank you very much for joining us on InfoTrack.
9: Pleasure to be here.
8: And for InfoTrack, I'm Roy Mackey.
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0: Through America's history, many have fought and died to preserve our freedoms. But do today's kids even know about the First Amendment? InfoTrack's Roy Mackey is back with this eye-opening report. Roy?
8: Thanks again, Chris. The First Amendment. Do today's students understand it, or more importantly, put a value on it? Kenneth Dautrick is an associate professor from the Department of Public Policy at the University of Connecticut, and he recently co-authored a study called The Future of the First Amendment. For those people who were out sick that day in civics class, let's just start with a basic explanation of what rights are guaranteed under the First Amendment.
11: Sure. The First Amendment specifically states that Congress or the government does not have the right to put limits on people's ability to speak freely, to practice the religion they want to practice, or not to practice any religion at all. It prohibits government from restricting the press from publishing freely, and it also restricts the government's ability to not allow people to petition the government and to assemble peaceably.
8: So tell us what you found in your study of students and the First Amendment.
11: We started with a study 2 years ago and found that there was not a whole lot of knowledge about the First Amendment on the part of high school students. There wasn't a lot of attention paid to the First Amendment. Students didn't know much about it, didn't really care much about it, didn't have very strong opinions about it one way or another. And so that was kind of an alarming set of findings. Now, what's happened over the past 2 years is there's this thing called Constitution Day, which is a federal program to focus particularly schools on studying the Constitution, which the First Amendment is a part of. And then there's also been quite a bit of discussion about liberties and freedoms, including free press and free speech over the past couple of years, and how much of that we're willing to give up in return for greater security against terrorism. So a lot happened over the past couple of years, and what we did is we went back and did a second survey to find out whether or not the attitudes and knowledge of high school students has changed. We found that it has changed in a couple of different ways. Most notably, we find that students are talking a lot more about the First Amendment in their high school classes, and teachers are talking a lot more about the First Amendment in their classes than they were. So there's a significant amount of new attention that's been paid to the First Amendment in American high schools.
8: There are some specific issues that are of interest to young people, things that are important to them that are affected by the First Amendment.
11: Absolutely. When you translate this broad idea of the First Amendment into concrete things, it really lights a fire in students. When we ask students whether or not musicians should have the right to sing whatever lyrics they want without government approval, we find a large percentage of students agree that musicians should be able to do that. We also find that a fairly large percentage of students believe that students should have the right to publish their thoughts and opinions in a high school newspaper without the approval of the principal or other school authorities. So when you translate the general meaning of free press rights or free speech to actionable things that students can identify with, we find a fairly high amount of support for those rights.
8: One of the things I found interesting in your study, and probably something you have some concerns about, is that 45% of students, up from 35%, believe the First Amendment goes too far in the rights it guarantees.
11: Right. When we ask in a general sense whether or not students feel the First Amendment goes too far in the rights it guarantees, we found that nearly half believe it does. And I think it's an alarming finding, but I think it's probably the product of the nature of the times. We're living in an era where society is grappling with the idea of protecting liberties versus the government providing security against terrorism. Unfortunately, those two values, which are both very important, often get pitted against each other. And so I think not only high school students, but many adults around the country are themselves grappling with the idea of how much liberty should we give up in return for having greater sense of security against terrorism.
8: Are students' attitudes towards the First Amendment dramatically different than those of adults?
11: In many ways, they are. Students tend to know less about the First Amendment. They still tend to have more mixed opinions about the value of the First Amendment, and students are much more likely to take the First Amendment for granted than are adults.
8: Very interesting information. Professor Kenneth Doutrick from the University of Connecticut, thank you very much for joining us on InfoTrack.
11: My pleasure.
8: For InfoTrack, I'm Roy Mackey.
0: 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I'm Chris Whitty, inviting you to catch us next time on another edition of InfoTrack.
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0: of news and a lot of noise coming out of the Saints in this game, and they're saying because Zach Wood's not going to play. And he's their long snapper. He's been with the team for 10 seasons. How big of a deal is it to lose your long snapper for a game? I mean, is it that big of a deal? I mean, I see. Look, Cincinnati may lose Joe Burrow today. He's questionable. But a long snapper, really? Is it that big of a deal? Or maybe they're making it a big deal because he's been with the team for 10 years and never really missed a game.
1: Oh, it's a big deal. Really? It's a huge deal. And the reason why it's a big deal, because, yeah, those critical special teams moments matter. So when you think about long snap, when you think about punt, think about field goal PAT, that stuff matters. You have a critical error in those areas. It's the biggest yard differentials in terms of field position that you have. So when you don't have the long snapper being able to go, it crushes you. Then we think about the way we're dependent upon field goals and PATs to put points on the board. Not being able to get that snap down prevents you from getting into the scoring zone when your team hits the 35. Huge deal. It's underrated, but it should be highly appreciated because it matters, and it matters for the really, really good teams.
0: I knew you'd have the answer. I knew you would, all right? Now, the Ravens, what they got to do, they got to shut down their wide receiver of the Saints, Chris Olave. And every time I look at wide receivers, right next to their name is Ohio State. All of a sudden, Ohio State's become the wide receiver school, hasn't it? I mean, wasn't Penn State like the linebacker school for a while? Now Ohio State's the receiver school.
1: Whoa, some people will challenge that. Because you ask the LSU people, they'll challenge that. Yeah. They'll say, Justin Jefferson, Ja'Marr Chase, going all the way back to Jarvis Landry and Odell Beckham Jr., Brian Thomas Jr., like they, Malik Nabers, they'll challenge that. But you're right. Ohio State is terrific in terms of producing wide receivers. And before Brian Hartline took the job at University of South Florida, he was known as the wide receiver guru. You look at the guys that play there, the receiver rooms that they've had there, where, I mean, just so many. Chris Olave, Garrett Wilson. You just think about Marvin Harrison Jr., who hasn't had the NFL career that you want. But, man, JSN, Jackson Smith and Jigba, Emeka Abuka. They haven't missed many when it comes to it. And in saying all that, people will tell you that Jeremiah Smith might be the best one to ever suit it up there at wide receiver. So natural, so easy for him. Great hands, can do it all. There's definitely a sense.
0: Yeah. I want to see him get in the Heisman.
1: It's going to be hard, though. It's going to be hard, though, because if he puts up big numbers, the quarterback is also going to get some votes because we tend to give it to quarterbacks. I'm going to say this. Then we talk about the Heisman.
0: Right.
1: Trinidad Chambliss playing on that stage, that electric environment, if he has a couple more of those moments, he's going to be able to step in there and do it and take it. I know Arch Manning has the hype and the name. Right. I am just telling you, and I'm going to be at that game. Ole Miss, Texas, I'm going to be there. I can't wait to see those two quarterbacks.
0: Is that game at Texas?
1: Yeah, it's at UT.
0: Wow.
1: It's at UT. But I can't wait to be in the building to see it because I am just telling you that the buzz is going to grow for both of those teams, both of those programs, and both of those quarterbacks. And I just hope they're undefeated so we get a chance to see. Because scouts love nothing more than to see how people perform. Biggest stage, brightest lights. Can't wait.
0: I'm with you there. I tell you what. And you know what? A lot has to do with who wins that game and how they win that game. That's the key.
1: Mm-hmm.
0: You know, these voters, man, they're going to vote also on the team's record as well. They look at the stats for sure, but if a team has a down record, you know, that's going to hurt the guy's chances as well. You know, the voting's kind of, it's not really skewed fairly, but that's the way it is. But you talk about Chris Olave, he could be the first Saints player in 7 years to record 4 straight games with 100 yards receiving. That's unreal. That kind of shows you how bad that offense has been the last several years, but we'll see. I think the Ravens take him there. No problem. Okay, we move on. He's Bucky Brooks. I'm Andy Furman. We are Fox Football Sunday on Fox Sports Radio, and it's our time now. Yes, it is. The blame game is freaking next.
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0: On a blame game right around the corner. He's Bucky Brooks. I'm Andy Furman. We are Fox Football Sunday on Fox Sports Radio. We're live from the Fox Sports Radio studios. And by the way, at the top of the hour, that would be 12 minutes from now, 8 a.m. on the East Coast. Anita Marks and Greg Cosell will carry you away on Fox Sports Radio. But right now, it is time for the blame game.
15: You ruined me.
4: It's all your fault. No, it's your fault.
15: This is all your fault.
17: This is all your fault.
4: Maybe it's everyone's fault.
15: Ooh.
4: Who knows?
15: He's a liar!
4: That's why there's the blame game.
15: The blame game.
4: Let's figure out who to blame.
0: Oh, who to blame. Brandon, are you ready to play the blame game?
5: I'm ready, Andy. You want me to go first? You want to go first?
0: Let Bucky go first.
5: Oh, Bucky? Okay, gotcha.
0: I'm a gentleman. Go right ahead. Ask him the question.
5: Okay, I got you. Brown's quarterback situation for years, Bucky, has been pathetic. What is the issue there? It hasn't just been 5 years, 4 years, right? It's been a long time.
1: Biggest issue is lack of stability, organizational stability, meaning they won't hang with guys through the tough times. And if you're going to stick with a quarterback, you got to give him opportunity to work through his mistakes and grow and mature. And they just have not been able to do that or been unwilling to do that. So that's what it is.
5: Andy, you got a response to that?
0: Yeah, I'll go one step further. I think that you've got an owner in Jimmy Haslam, and he thought that if he opened up his wallet, he's going to win. So he paid a lot of money, and it bombed out. Very similar to Steve Cohen, who owns the New York Mets. Money will not buy happiness all the time. We've seen that. Hey, it's working in L.A. with the Dodgers, but they got some great personnel people, and they got a track record of drafting great players, and it's working. But it doesn't work all the time when you open the wallet and buy players. Doesn't work. And it hasn't worked in Cleveland. Hasn't worked for a long time in Cleveland. So that's the problem. Jimmy Haslam, put the wallet away and hire some quality personnel people.
5: Yeah. While Lane Kiffin was preparing LSU for a hostile home game in Oxford, Tigers coach brought out a group of LSU students to heckle his players at practice last week. Who do you blame for this, guys?
0: Well, I'll go first this time. I'm going to blame. This wouldn't have happened in practice with those frat guys if Ole Miss would control their crowd. They got those rowdy people in Oxford. I don't know what it is. I've never been to Oxford, Mississippi, but it looked pretty rowdy to me on TV last night. They were fired up. The booze must have been flowing pretty good. So, obviously, Lane was smart enough to get some rowdy frat boys to say, look, we're going into a hostile environment.
1: Yeah, I mean, look, it was smart by him to try and prepare and to kind of get it done. It is really, really interesting to see how he's continuing to grow and evolve and do all those things. He'll turn it around. He'll get it going. I do like the prep process. Didn't lead to a win, but I think the prep was outstanding.
5: Yeah, well, next up, we turn to baseball. The Triple Crown is a feat. It rarely happens, right? No hitter has won the Triple Crown since Miguel Cabrera in 2012. His feat was the first since 1967. It means leading your league in batting average, RBIs, and home runs. Yordan Alvarez of the Astros is close. Who do you blame for the 14-year hiatus on the crown so far?
1: I just think the pitching. I think the pitching has been better. It's just hard to do. It's hard to pull off. And also, analytics has changed how people approach it. So some of the things that used to be valued in yesteryear when Triple Crowns were really a thing, it's just hard to get to now. Like, people don't want to play that style of ball. It's just changed.
0: You know, I'm going to have to go to some extent agree with Bucky on the pitching situation because it's so handled so differently right now because you got a pitcher that goes five, six innings and they bring in a reliever, then a closer. So that's a problem there. But I think also baseball players now do basically three things. They walk, They strike out or they hit home runs. That's basically what they do. They don't care about hitting for average. I really believe that. So it's a different era right now as far as hitting is concerned. They're going for the long ball, and in doing so, they either strike out or walk. So that's where baseball has come to.
5: I want to go to this one next. Carson Wentz is now the quarterback for the Vikings, not J.J. McCarthy, who was their first-round pick a few seasons ago. Who do you blame for his lack of development?
0: Am I up? I think I'm up. Okay. You know what? I hate to do this to him, but I think I'm going to blame to some extent Kevin O'Connell, because I think he may have been involved in the drafting process. I don't know that with the Vikings, because he's a molder of quarterbacks in offense. And I think he thought enough of himself and J.J. McCarthy that he could turn him around, and it hasn't happened. And certainly J.J. McCarthy got hurt, but now you look what's happening with Kyler Murray hurt. Who do they got now? Carson Wentz over J.J. McCarthy. So McCarthy's like really in the somewhat doghouse.
1: A little bit, but I would say performance has to do with some of it, right? Like, he didn't perform very well when he was starting. And then I'll say this, like, there are things that KOC would try and get J.J. McCarthy to do that he flat out did. And then I would say this, the way that you handle situations speaks a lot about your character, your football character. He moped and pouted and soaked when they brought Kyler Murray in. Instead of manning up and being like, hey, let's go compete. Always compete. Let's go compete for the job. I'll earn it every day. He didn't want to do that. So I think they're out on him just because of his actions as opposed to some agenda that may have been formed against him.
0: And we want to thank Brandon Deutsch for filling in for us this week. We want to thank you. We'll see you again real soon. Stay tuned. And Eden Walks, Greg Cosell coming up next right here on Fox Sports Radio.
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43: Patriots home opener this afternoon at what could be a rainy Gillette Stadium. Initially, the only player listed for out on the injury report was Demetrius Crownover, the backup offensive lineman, but Carlton Davis, the starting cornerback, was also downgraded to out with a neck issue. Draymond Jones, Ben Brown are questionable. Travion Henderson expected to make his season debut after practicing all week. For the Steelers, they'll be without Joey Porter, who's in a hold-in situation with his contract, and wide receiver Michael Pittman, who did not make the trip. Kickoff, 1 p.m. Gillette Stadium. Rays beat the Red Sox last night 2-1 on a walk-off single, wasting a great effort by Brian Bayo, who pitched 8 innings, 11 strikeouts, just one run allowed before Garrett Whitlock took the loss. Red Sox back at it in Tampa with Patrick Sandoval on the mound this afternoon. Busy day of college football yesterday. Bill Belichick and UNC blew a fourth-quarter lead after a long lightning delay. They fell 28-20. To Clemson, Boston College barely beat Maine 22-16. And in the game of the day, LSU, number 7, lost at Ole Miss, number 8, 32-24, in Lane Kiffin's return to the campus. Finally, New England Revolution with a 4-2 win last night here at Gillette Stadium over Orlando City FC here in Foxborough. 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I'm Andy Hart on 98.5 The Sports Hub. 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
3: All right, everybody, welcome in to Sports Hub Sunday kickoff, September 20th. Getting ready for the Patriots home opener back at Gillette today for the first time since the playoffs last year. Patriots, Steelers, it's Alex Barth, it's Andy Hart. On location at Splitsville, Ryan Garvin back in the studio in Waltham. Splitsville, not open yet. Kind of feels like we're doing the show. There's like this one red light on us if you're watching on YouTube.
4: Kind of feels like AI destroyed everybody and we're the only ones left and we're hanging out at Splitsville.
3: But it's going to be packed with Patriots fans in just a couple of hours.
4: Yep.
3: The stadium behind us is going to be packed with Patriots fans in just a couple of hours. Home opener, Andy, do you, in baseball it's a big thing, right? They do like a second opening day. Do you put any extra sort of stock in the football home opener, or is this just week two to you?
4: It's mostly just week two, but for a team that has been on the road for the bulk of whatever that is, 8 or 9 months,
3: yeah,
4: like you were at Denver, you're at the Super Bowl, you're at Seattle again, big games, to come back in front of the home crowd, it is sort of an opportunity. I know that was last year, but for them to acknowledge that their Super Bowl team is back, right? Like,
3: right,
4: for what they did a year ago, even if they lost on opening day. So a little bit of that, but more importantly, it's just a massive football game.
3: It is a big game, Andy. The Patriots come in at 0-1, obviously 10 days off between their season opening loss and today. A lot of time to let that one stew, and that is the kind of game that will stew and fester and eat at you. You put, when we were texting us about what we want to talk about the show, is it a must win? I am going to do the most sports radio cop out.
4: I hate you already.
3: You know, semantics thing. I don't think it's a must win, but it's a can't lose.
4: Don't do it.
3: It's especially after what Buffalo did on Thursday night. Look, I know 0-2 is not what it used to be. 0-2 used to be your season was over. You start talking about the draft, on and on, whatever. It's not that now with the seventh wild card you can get in. You really want to be the seventh playoff team? What's the history of the teams in that seed? You go, you get your doors blown off by a team that should have a bye and basically gets one? No. So I think just to keep pace, it is a huge, huge, they cannot afford to lose this game today.
4: Yeah, I'll say it's a must win. I won't play the semantics word thing that you just tried to do because I get that. Long season, right?
3: Yeah.
4: If ever we learned that, it's with the Boston Red Sox. But, like, you know, you can dig yourself out of holes and all those things.
3: It's a lot easier to do that in 162 than it is in 17.
4: And I'd also say it's a lot easier to do that, say, in 2025 when Lamar Jackson's hurt, Joe Burrow's hurt, Patrick Mahomes is hurt. The competition in the AFC, at least a week plus into the season,
3: early on,
4: is stronger. So I'd also say the old days of September's an extension of the preseason. Sure. Bill, you're the first person I heard say that. You're a great coach. You had Tom Brady. You had a veteran team. You had a team where you knew you were going to win double-digit games every
3: year.
4: Do I know that about Mike Vrabel, Drake May, and the New England Patriots? I don't. You may. Others may. You know, fans may feel that confidence. So, and then you look at just sort of energy-wise or vibe, whatever you want to call it, they're rolling in Buffalo. Anybody who watched on Thursday night, the opener of Highmark Stadium, what Josh Allen is right now, where he looks fresh as can be, right? 5 touchdowns, 9 in 2 games. You're already 2 games down to them in the division, and you both have a tough schedule. You have the same basically tough schedule. I think this is a must-win game. Otherwise, you're looking up the barrel of a potential 0-4 start. And 0-2 leads to 0-4. 0-4 leads to early offseason.
3: 0-4 leads to a lot of questions that they probably don't want to be answering over there. And you mentioned that it's Jacksonville next week at Jacksonville, which we've said from the time the schedule came out. Tough game. Reminds me, remember 2017, they had to go down to Jacksonville early in the season and got their doors blown off. And then you got to go to Buffalo, which is going to be a tough game. And like you said, that could get you to 0-4. How about for Drake May specifically? What does this game mean for Drake May specifically?
4: Drake May, as my friend Matt McCarthy.
3: Matt McCarthy, huge
4: said
3: fan
4: yesterday.
3: Of that take, Matt is.
4: I call him Matt McCarthy.
3: Matt
4: personally.
3: Put a lot of his own personal stake in Drake May's performance today. And he tried to couch it a little bit by saying, well, you know, it's not a big game, so Drake May will play well. I would argue this is a big game for Drake May. And McCarthy will say it's Sunday at 1 o'clock. In 2026, in the social media era, where you see people, I see people posting about a quarterback's PR, mm-hmm. like it's an actual trait, like it's something you evaluate.
4: Right.
3: Runner-up to MVP, questioned all offseason about the easy schedule, facing another tough defense. All eyes are on Drake May today. Don't kid yourself. Even if people aren't watching the game, they're checking the box score. They're looking. The entire NFL world wants to see what Drake May does today.
4: Drake Absolutely. May. Drake May. And I said to you, Q rating. His Q rating took a massive hit. And, you know, it's the NFL. Every game is big. I don't really care if you're Sunday at 1 or you're Sunday night football or Thursday night or Wednesday, whatever it's going to be. Big games. Everybody sees it. Everybody has red zone on if they're watching another game. And when Drake May throws a pick, everybody sees it and goes, ah, oh, wow. What an aberration last year was. He's one of those regressing young QBs. He's going down C.J. Stroud Boulevard or Jaden Daniels Boulevard, guys that were sort of flashes in the pan. And I'd also just put it in sort of comparison on paper. Aaron Rodgers is Hall of Famer, right? He's the boat, not the goat, and all these things. You have the better head coach. You have the better quarterback. You're supposed to have the better quarterback right now.
3: Should have the better quarterback.
4: You're at home. This is a pretty good spot for you to bounce back, in my opinion.
3: Yeah.
4: The other team has some key injuries or absences, and I know you do as well.
3: Yeah.
4: So there's some questions there. But, yeah, I think if Drake May, like Matthew Stafford can lay an egg.
3: Yeah.
4: And everybody goes, yeah, he's Matthew Stafford, right?
3: Like he'll bounce back.
4: Drake May lays an egg. Now the egg to big game ratio is closing, and everybody immediately says, well, it wasn't one bad game if I start adding it to the postseason. And I think the biggest issue for me, and I said this to McCarthy yesterday, everybody thought year two Drake May was building and building with his head. That was going to be the advancement for Drake May. Year two in Josh McDaniels' offense, take it from 101 to 201.
3: Right.
4: Autonomy at the line of scrimmage, play changes. He's going to be smarter and experienced and all those things. He looked nothing of those things in week one, right? So all of that is going to be evaluated today. And if he comes out and throws an ugly interception, if he comes out and they go three and out a couple times and he's missing throws, you're damn right people are going to start to lump it all together. And Matt McCarthy won't be as crazy as we'd like to think, or he sounds.
3: Do you think they go back to some of that? Remember last year, the game plan week one was nothing like what we saw the rest of the year. They were doing a bunch of zone stuff.
4: Yep.
3: They had him in the gun a bunch. It was like it didn't translate to the rest of the season. Do you think there's a chance that they go away from some of that stuff that we hyped up all summer and the pre-snap stuff and just, hey, kid, we're going to take it back off your plate. Just do what you did last year.
4: I think there's a chance, and I think there's a chance you may need to treat him like the 101 quarterback to start and get him feeling good. Get the buzz feeling good. Get the energy.
3: Yeah.
4: You know, the guy who occasionally would run down the sideline pointing to Josh McDaniels like, that worked perfectly, coach.
3: Right.
4: Love it. Get some of that. And I don't know if that, like, I wouldn't hate a boot rollout. Like, some one of those, you know when they bring the backup quarterback in and Troy Aikman or somebody, not Tony Romo anymore, but one of the quarterback color guys says, you know, you want to cut the field in half. Give him an easy decision. Give him a throw to feel good. I got to tell you, maybe I'm crazy on this, but to me, a boot with a drag from Dobbs would be my first play of the game.
3: He has to catch the ball, but yes.
4: Yes. And I know that can go sideways if Dobbs drops it, but my expectation is my $18 million a year wide receiver will catch it. And right there, I feel like I answer two questions coming into the game and get a little positive momentum moving forward by making those ties feel good on the first play of the game.
3: And the other thing to me that I think got lost a little bit this week, it's a step down in competition for the Patriots, for sure.
4: Mm-hmm.
3: Overall, big picture. But I feel like people are totally writing off this deal. I don't know about the offense, especially without Pittman. And I know they looked good last week. That Falcons team is bad. Rodgers in the rain. He might just be bored with this. That defense is legit.
4: Mm-hmm.
3: And they won't have Joey Porter today. That hurts him a little bit. But you talk about that front. That gave him hell last year. Hayward's back. I don't care that he's 36. He played very well last week. Obviously, Watt, Alex Highsmith, Nick Herbig gave Will Campbell some problems last year. Peyton Wilson, the linebacker, is maybe the one guy you can pick on. He made, I think, three or four missed tackles last week. But it's a good front. When it comes to running the ball, which is another way you make Drake May's life easier, when it comes to just him having time, him getting settled in the pocket, it's not quite Seattle. Seattle might have the best front in the league,
4: right,
3: short of the Rams, when fully healthy. But this Steelers defense, this is another one of the better fronts in the NFL.
4: Yeah, but I think if there were some positive takeaways, the offensive line, well, certainly in the pass protection game, I think you felt better about Will Campbell and that line. Obviously, you need to average more than 2.8 yards per carry or whatever. You get Travion Henderson back. Maybe that helps if he can get a chunk run in there somewhere. And I'm not saying he goes 65 for a touchdown, but a 20, 22-yard run, that's a field-flipping, momentum-flipping type play. I also think, and I'm sure you saw this as well, they did some of the pony backfield split backs in camp at times. I think they would like to use that as part of a change of pace, mix up on offense. That opportunity is there, especially, you know, your number one wide receiver is gone. Your number two wide receiver is mumbling nonsense at his locker for 3 minutes, as one reporter in your little crew texted to me after the exchange on or last week at his locker. So I think Josh McDaniels also, what's the game plan look like? What, because there was criticism last week. Whether it was fair or not, we can debate. And was that on Vrabel wanting to run the ball? Although Josh backed it up by saying, you know, Dante Scarnecchia, a volume in the run game pays off in the average later in the game. So there's a lot of questions for a lot of people to answer in this game. And then you mix in, it's going to be rainy. Well, last I looked at my weather app, it was like 80% chance of rain early in this game. So wet ball, like normally if there's a pass over the middle that deflects off a guy's hand in the rain, you're like, you can't have that today, in my opinion. You can't, because of what happened last week,
3: right,
4: you can't have that early today or it snowballs. It's attached to each other.
3: And we'll see who he's throwing to. No A.J. Brown, obviously, for the Patriots. He's on IR. Who steps up? I want to take this conversation. We'll talk about Romeo Doubs. I think this conversation deserves to go, or should go, beyond the wide receiver position as well. I just think that's the way the team is built. We'll get to that next. Taylor Kyles of CLNS Media joins us at 8:35. Obviously, we'll go around the NFL in the 9 o'clock hour, plus your calls, 617-779-0985. 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
14: With AJ on IR, how much, if at all, does the offense need to tweak, and how do you prosecute?
15: I mean, I don't think tweaked is really the answer. I mean, we're looking at, you know, trying to install here and, you know, putting guys in spots that are, you know, best for them and best for us. And so, you know, I don't know how much we want to tweak things. We'll go through our game plan and, you know, just like we did when AJ was out there, it was sometimes he was the X, sometimes he was the F, the Z, you know what I mean? We'll have to move guys around in different positions.
3: No tweaking of the offense, says Mike Vrabel. They're just going to put players in position to succeed without A.J. Brown. It's Alex Barth and Andy Hart from Splitsville Sports Hub Sunday Kickoff. You're coming down to the game. Pre-game will be here, too, at 10 o'clock, which is when their doors open. So come by, say hi to the guys. I'll be on at 10:30. I'm sure a lot of conversation on pregame and throughout the day and probably throughout the next couple weeks. What does this passing game look like without A.J. Brown? Andy, give me your power rankings, 3-1 of players on the offense, players who need to step up with A.J. Brown out.
4: 3-1. So three, let's go Pop Douglas.
3: Okay.
4: I've given up on Pop Douglas being a volume slot New England McDaniels receiver. He's not that. That's fine. We saw last year he can still impact the game and probably impact the game with a little bit more consistent big play potential than some of the guys that have been in that spot in the past. So I'll go Pop Douglas at three. I will go Hunter Henry at two. I think in the post-Diggs Booty era, the guy who's left that has a rapport and working relationship that really produces with Drake May is Hunter Henry. He is. I thought he would have increased complementary opportunities, but now he needs to step up, find his way into the end zone, have one of those five catch type games for 80 yards and get a touchdown. And then I think the obvious answer is the obvious answer, right? Keep it simple, stupid. Romeo Doubs. You signed him for $38 million guaranteed, $18 million pre-A.J. Brown. For a while, people were telling me, he can be the number one. There were a lot of national – he could break out. You know, he was committee guy in Green Bay. He could be more than that in New England. All of that. Okay. Let's see it. And then you add in horrific debut.
3: Yep.
4: That's about as bad a debut as you can have, coming off not only the drop, then the deep ball, which I didn't love, the fight, the attempt, whatever. It
3: didn't help his quarterback out.
4: Nope. And then two interviews in front of his locker that I didn't necessarily love. And I know we're learning his personality, and Vrabel told us to. That's on us. He's not going to tell us what kind of guy he is.
3: Yeah, saying you're not locked in after that game is...
4: not great.
3: Yeah.
4: So I think Romeo Doubs, this is, you know, we talk about Drake May and his Q rating. Obviously, nationally, they don't care as much about Doubs.
3: Right.
4: Locally, I care more about Doubs because I've never seen Doubs do it here. I've never seen him live up to his paycheck and his role and all those things here. And maybe he's a quiet guy. I can accept that.
3: Yeah.
4: We dealt with that, haven't we, with Christian Gonzalez, Steph Gilmore, guys in key positions who maybe aren't as brash and brazen as some other guys would be. But I think, yeah, number one on that list is Romeo Doubs. Go live up to your signing in the offseason.
3: So I have two more to put in there. Maybe one is me being a smartass, Drake May.
4: Okay.
3: Like, you're the MVP runner-up, right?
4: Mm-hmm.
3: Go do it. Elevate the offense around you. Ramondre Stevenson. I know are not going to like to hear that. People are down on him after last week, but where's the volume in this offense coming from? You mentioned Pop Douglas isn't the volume guy. I agree. I think he's been miscast as that for a long time because he's 5'10". If you want to go back to the receivers of the glory days, who is he? It's Chris Hogan. It's a little shorter. Speed out of the slot. Mm-hmm. Vertical speed out of the slot. That's his usage. I thought the volume guy might be Doubs. Didn't succeed in that role in camp. I think actually where the A.J. Brown injury maybe helps Romeo Doubs is he looked a lot better doing that vertical outside the number stuff this summer, but A.J. Brown was here to do that. So it's like it's hard to have two guys doing that because you need some easy answers for the quarterback. Well, now Doubs can do that. But then it becomes who's your volume guy? Who's your chain mover? I don't think it's Pop Douglas. I am a little curious, Andy. And I've generally not been as goo-goo-gaga about this player as most Patriots fans. I wonder if we see a little Efton Chisholm today.
4: Oh, boy.
3: The Steelers play a lot of zone. He is more of a zone beater, whereas Pop Douglas is more of a man beater.
4: Absolutely.
3: If you want it, I'm not saying put him out there every snap. I would give it a look and see, because the one thing I think you can say with him is he's safe. He's not going to create a ton of big plays. He's not going to be explosive. But I feel like the floor for him is relatively solid. There's not a lot of variance. But short of that, I think the guys that, okay, the blitz is coming. It's third and medium. Who do I go to? I'm Drake May. It's Hunter Henry, and it's Ramondre Stevenson.
4: So is it alarming that – so we expanded that. You added three more guys to my three? So we added six names?
3: I wouldn't put Chisholm in the top three. The one I would really – I guess Drake is whatever. The one I'd really add to yours is Stevenson.
4: Okay, so we did not say a name. Is it interesting or even alarming that we didn't say a name?
3: Matt Collins?
4: No. Because I think Matt Collins at this point in his career, you could argue, he's a complimentary guy.
3: Yeah, I and honestly, he's kind of punched above his weight. He even did it last week. I may be more confident about Matt Collins than any other pass catcher they have.
4: Agreed. Like, I think I know what Matt Collins is. But I also think I know that he's not going to be eight catches for 120 yards and two touchdowns.
3: So what I said about Matt Collins this week was we all have that player of players. This is in all of sports. There's always a guy that kind of plays a rotational, complementary role, but you think he's really good, and you're like, man, if they just gave him a full opportunity, I don't know why they're not doing it. He'd be excellent. And then they give him the full opportunity, and you're like, oh, okay.
4: Yeah.
3: I get, like, the ones that came to mind for me were Kendrick Bourne and Marcus Smart.
4: Absolutely. And
3: like
4: there's
3: that.
4: A million of those guys. The famous one I always go back to, former Browns running back Leroy Horde. And he actually verbalized his own situation like that.
3: Yeah.
4: He said, third and two, I'll get you three. First and ten, I'll get you three. Like, he knew what he was.
3: Yeah.
4: And I feel like Matt Collins is sort of that.
3: Yeah.
4: No, we've said a lot of names here, and we haven't said Kyle Williams.
3: I don't think he's a high-volume player. I think he is.
4: What about a high-impact player? Let me rephrase that. What about an anything player? Did he play last week?
3: I think it was 12 or 18. I have those two numbers in my head. I don't know why.
4: He was like John Cena in that game.
3: Yeah,
4: I was just waving my hand to see if I could see.
3: He is, and Vrabel talked about this during camp. To me, he is a matchup player. He is a guy that if you find a tendency, a certain player who maybe struggles with faster receivers, struggles off the line, something like that, you're going to pick your spots with him in each game. And 1 week, maybe there's not a weakness you can exploit. Another week, maybe he's a huge part of the game plan because the defense really struggles with that kind of player. I just think that's what he is. Against the Steelers' defense that plays a lot of zone, that's going to leave its safeties over the top, I don't think it's a huge Kyle Williams day. Even if it is, like, yeah, could he make an impact with a deep ball? Certainly. I'm not worried about Drake getting off one deep ball and having that moment. It's on a down-to-down consistency, staying ahead of schedule, moving the chains. That's where I think they're really going to miss A.J. Brown. That is not a role I think Kyle Williams is a fit in.
4: And to flip the vantage point, Ty Law has been doing this for years when he analyzes his former team's offense. He says, as a corner, as a defense, when I look over there, I look left, I look right, who am I afraid of? Like, who do I care about as a defensive player? The answer was A.J. Brown.
3: Right.
4: For this team, for this year, I don't think there's an answer now. I don't think they care. Until somebody proves to them, it's Drake May. It's Drake May's legs. It's Drake May's creative abilities to you know, throw off platform and maybe uncover someone with his legs to allow them to make a play. And I think that's why you adding Drake May, it's all on him. It gets harder for him. He doesn't have a go-to guy. You know, so that idea, like, there was pressure to get the ball to A.J. Brown, that pressure's gone. Don't worry.
3: Right.
4: Now the pressure is find somebody
3: get the ball
4: to get the
3: anybody.
4: Ball to. Right.
3: I guess maybe it's Hunter Henry in this game. He had a big game against the Steelers last year. But, yeah, who's that guy who's dictating coverage? Who's the Tuesday morning player?
4: Right.
3: Who's the guy the Steelers sat down on Tuesday morning in their meeting and said, we have to take this guy out of the game?
4: There isn't one.
3: They're really.
4: And you might be right with Stevenson, because I feel like if you're playing along with sort of the narrative and the conversation of the week, some dump-offs to Stevenson are the plays where it's like, see, I was patient.
3: Right, and the Steelers were one of the worst tackling teams in the NFL in week one, and it's going to be raining, and like his ability to create after contact could be a weapon for them today.
4: Yeah, I just think a lot of that is like TBD.
3: Yeah.
4: Like you have to look at, and again, that Drake is the superstar quarterback, right? Whether he's young, inexperienced, Steve from Fall River, if you're listening, he's crossed the 30 start threshold, so we can actually start to analyze him using your metrics. He is the centerpiece of this offense, and he is the one that needs to find whether it is a Stevenson day or a Henry day, or maybe it's all of them. That's the other thing.
3: Like, well, I'll give you one more name we haven't said. You putting any stock in Travion Henderson today?
4: As a receiver, no. I know he has that ability. It's basically when he touches the ball, he can go the distance. Like, we know what he is.
3: Yeah.
4: But I also think there's still questions about his pass protection, and today's not a day where I think you want to kind of mess around with that.
3: That's a good point.
4: So, no, I think today is actually Stevenson, Henry, the knowns. Remember Bill used to say, the knowns? Like, those are knowns. That's probably where you start.
3: The inner circle.
4: And then mix in maybe Kyle Williams or mix in somebody else. But it would not surprise me if Henry and Stevenson and the guys he kind of trusts are atop the targets chart later in the game.
3: Boy, it would really help if Romeo Doubs was on that list, because he's the kind of player that would play well in this
4: game.
3: But I don't
4: know if
3: he
4: should be.
3: Maybe he gets there in this game. Let's ask Taylor Kyles about that. He'll join us next. Plus, your calls coming up. 617-779-0985. Alex Barth and Andy Hart on Sports Hub Sunday Kickoff.
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6: Back here on Sports Hub Sunday Kickoff, Alex Barth, Andy Hart getting you ready for the Patriots home opener against the Pittsburgh Steelers. Joining us to help us figure this one out, Taylor Kyles. He covers Patriots for CLNS Media. Taylor, how are we doing, buddy?
7: Doing good, buddy. How are you? Game day number two.
6: It is game day number two. Well, I wasn't there last week. I covered that one for back home. So first one at the stadium for me. And the big story at the stadium in Foxborough, this game being in Foxborough, the big factor is going to be the rain. Taylor, how much is that going to impact the Patriots game plan?
7: I mean, I think it could be somewhat significant. We've seen Drake May in some bad weather games. And look, I know that the TV networks and everything pull up the most random stats you can think of. But I also think it's fair to say if you've seen Drake play in the rain, that it is a bit up and down. So I think that the run game, once again, is going to be a big part of this game plan. Hopefully they had more success than they did last week, obviously. But I do wonder just how often they're going to want to try to push the ball downfield if the weather isn't great. Especially because the last time the Patriots played the Steelers, Drake only threw downfield one time, or I'm sorry, he only threw deep one time, and it was a defensive pass interference drawn by Kayshon Booty. So I'll be very curious to see, one, just how much they lean into the run game, which we're talking about trying to get the 30 carries. You talk about trying to get the 40 carries. I don't know, but, and also just what the plan is for how they're going to attack this Pittsburgh secondary.
8: So, Taylor, I am a big believer that before the season, that's when you're supposed to have your craziest of hope. And I know you're a hopeful guy. You're an optimistic, positive guy for the most part. So that we were hearing, like, Randy Moss, A.J. Brown comparisons, that first game. What's it? And Moss went off, and obviously we got the other end of the spectrum with A.J. Brown. It was more like Aaron Rodgers in his debut with the Jets, right? You get an injury that's just deflating. So yeah. I think the roll out of bed, score 30 points, Drake throwing the ball all over the field is already delayed until at least A.J. Brown comes back. How do you adjust the passing game? Because Alex and I just listed, like, seven different guys that could be options to step up and have bigger roles and be the go-to guy. How do you see the post-A.J. Brown passing game coming together?
7: I don't think you guys are wrong. I think it is going to take like seven different options because everyone's going to have to do a little bit more because no one on that roster is A.J. Brown. And look, I never thought it was going to be a Randy Moss type season. I think that's a little bit unfair to A.J. Brown. But at the same time, it's not just, okay, no more A.J. Brown, but no more Kayshon Booty for reasons that I understand. I know some people are upset with, but that's just the reality of football sometimes. And no Stephon Diggs. So when you're talking about all of that continuity from last year, now the big upgrade that was supposed to kind of help make up for the production of those guys is also gone. It is kind of discouraging, especially considering we don't know what exactly Romeo Doubs looks like in this offense outside of the vertical shots that we saw him and Drake have so much.

0: success with during the summer. We knew that at some point that was going to evolve and we were going to see a more expansive role from Romeo Doubs, but that was supposed to be in more of a secondary role where A.J. Brown's taking a lot of the attention. Obviously, Romeo Doubs gets his snaps, but it's still somewhat of a rotation, you know, with some of those secondary guys. So the main person, I think, who's going to see a bit of a spike in production is Mac Hollins. We kind of saw that last week where Drake goes to him in a lot of big moments. Mac's another outside receiver, obviously. Not the same role, more of a flanker than he is that true X receiver we think of with A.J. Brown and Kayshon Boutte. I think a lot of that's going to be more Romeo Doubs. But I think Mac Hollins, especially against zone defenses where chemistry is important, timing's important. There was even one example last week where Mac Hollins is initially covered by a zone defender and actually moves out of the way, and him and Drake show great rapport to trust each other to get to a certain spot. So, I mean, I think DeMario Douglas's role is going to be bigger. We saw that in his snap count. Romeo Doubs's role quite literally has to be better. You can't have another zero catch stat line like that. And then obviously the tight ends and the running backs got to do their part. But I mean, I just feel like Mac Hollins, when it comes to chemistry and rapport with Drake May and that wide receiver room, I just think it's at a level that no one else is quite at. And I'm hoping that changes at some point in the next few weeks.
1: Again, we're talking to Taylor Kyle, CLNS Media. On the other side of the ball, obviously, Christian Gonzalez, DK Metcalf is a marquee matchup. On the other side of the field, it was supposed to be Carlton Davis, Michael Pittman. They're both out. So Patriots without their second corner, Steelers without their second receiver. Is there an advantage either way there, or is that a wash?
0: I think if you have Charles Woods on the field, I think that's advantage Steelers, unfortunately, depending on the matchup. Now, it's going to be interesting to see whether Marcus Jones is the guy who bumps outside in three receiver set. Yep. Is that going to be, you know, Marcus Jones on the slot? I'm not sure. But Roman Wilson, who is a vertical threat and someone that Aaron Rodgers was targeting quite a bit last week, if he ends up against Charles Woods, I don't love that matchup. Now, Marcus Jones, he's sticky, he's physical, he's excellent at the catch point. That's the kind of guy I think that Roman Wilson would struggle against. But we saw in the preseason where Charles Woods is kind of getting toasted in camp, and then there was that preseason finale where every single backup cornerback for the Patriots is getting kind of worked. Now, to be fair, no game planning in the preseason. And I think that is significant when it comes to confidence, recognition, things like that. But even still, I just think that Charles Woods is like an okay backup, but I don't think he's necessarily exceptional in that role. So, I mean, Christian Gonzalez and DK Metcalf, advantage Gonzalez. If you're talking about Marcus Jones, Roman Wilson, advantage Marcus Jones. But and it's not like the Steelers have great depth necessarily, so I don't think that Charles Woods is necessarily going to have a bullseye on his back, because who are you going to throw at, you know, if it's not Wilson or DK Metcalf? But if the Steelers can find some way to create that mismatch, I'm going to be a bit concerned.
1: Does Gonzalez shadow Metcalf?
0: Yeah. I know last week with the Jackson Smith and Jigba of it all, where he's not covering him on 100% of the stats, people were kind of upset about that. But that offense does a great job hiding Jackson Smith and Jigba, putting him in positions where, especially if you're not in man coverage, you really just can't shade him. And I don't think the Steelers' offense is quite that diverse, so I would expect Christian Gonzalez against DK Metcalf on vast majority of snaps.
2: Taylor, I'm a known fullback lover, and I would I'd love to tie like the increase in points to the increase in fullback usage in week one and all that, but I'm also a modern football simpleton, and I think if you tell me who the better quarterback is, most times you'll win the football game. And because of that, it's Drake May is the story of this game in my simpleton eyes here. Coming off the Super Bowl, coming off those three turnovers late in Seattle, where do you think Drake May's head is at, his confidence is at, and what are you expecting from the most important player on the field today?
0: Well, the playoff run kind of skews things a little bit, because when you want to say, hey, Drake does a great job bouncing back from adversity, and when he has a bad game, he comes back and plays really well. You know, the playoffs make that murky, because that was a pretty consistent streak of not playing his best football, but of course he had the shoulder injury. Those are some of the best defenses in football. A lot of caveats you can throw in there. I would think that after a quarter like we saw from last week with Drake May in the fourth quarter, I think he knows that was maybe one of the worst, if not the worst quarter that he's ever played. And before that, what makes it even more frustrating was he was doing everything he wanted. He was doing, he was making smart decisions when it came to taking what the defense gave him. Like, funny enough, the Romeo Doubs interception, they ran the same play earlier and he was happy to take the check down. And then, as he said, he just got impatient. And I know, I'm sure Josh McDaniels is drilling it in his head. We've heard Mike Vrabel talk about it multiple times and say, both guys said, look, we want him to be aggressive. So it's not necessarily patience, but it's discipline. And knowing when you can take those shots, which he's usually excellent at. Going back to college, I thought he did usually a very good job of knowing when to be aggressive and when not. And I think that was just a game where, I mean, that's one of the few defenses in the world where they're truly going to make you check it down every single time, and there's not going to be any leaks. I don't know if the Steelers are quite that disciplined, but I do think you're going to need a similar approach, and I think we'll see that from Drake. Now, again, with the poor weather of it all, with that slick ball, I wonder what exactly that's going to look like and if we see improved play from what we saw last year in those situations. But I don't think we're going to see a version of Drake where, not to be cruel, but like his brain kind of falls out of his head in one quarter. Like I'm really hoping we see a more consistent effort where he knows this is what I'm supposed to be doing, and I'm just going to take it because that's what mature quarterbacks do in this league.
1: Taylor, I'll ask the question I thought Andy was going to ask. You know, he has that whole setup, talks about the most important player on the field. Reggie Gilliam did not play a lot last week. They didn't run the ball well when he was on the field. Obviously, a lot needs to be better in the run game. How much can and will Reggie Gilliam help this week now that, you know, he didn't play in the preseason? That's a position where timing and physicality is important. You know, now that he has a game under his belt, can he be more the player we expected him to be? And can the run game be more of what we expected it to be?
0: I think so. When we talk about Reggie Gilliam, there was one play, I think, where Drake Thomas really did kind of blow him up and stop him in his tracks. But for the most part, when we talk about the two-back run game, I didn't think it was Reggie Gilliam that was necessarily the issue. I thought it was a lot of things around him, which when you look at personnel stats, sometimes it can skew. Well, is it because you were in two tight ends? Is it because you had two running backs on the field that you were ineffective? It's just, I think in those packages, it's very obvious they're going to run. There is a predictability element of that for sure. But it was week one. I don't think that we're going to see quite the same. Like, almost every time Reggie Gilliam's on the field, they are going to run. And also, against the Steelers linebacker core, Patrick Queen and Peyton Wilson, I really do think that Reggie Gilliam, that's a really good matchup for him. So I'd expect a lot of blasts, a lot of those two-back sets. And when it comes to the run game improvement, I think it's going to come down to a few things. Like, one, you've had your individual losses, right? Jared Wilson and Mike Nwenu get beat quickly by Riley Mills and Byron Murphy. Hey, they're really good players. That's going to happen. The unforced errors are where I had an issue with. I asked Mike Vrabel about it. Julian Love gets in the backfield two times for tackles for loss. And I asked, well, are you supposed to, you know, bring Mac Hollins in to kind of insert and take care of him? What happens there? And he said, no, we should have canned it. We shouldn't have even run the play. So when we talk about the run game, sometimes the raw numbers can look bad. And sometimes, like, the play calling is there. But you also have to talk about, are you checking into runs? Are you checking out of runs? Is the picture what it should be for the play that you're about to execute? And I think at times that was lacking as well. So I think part of it's going to be on Drake May finding the right mic point, or essentially just getting the offense in position where they can block things most effectively, deciding whether you should run the ball at all. And then, of course, it comes down to individual execution, knowing your assignment. Like, Eli Raridan missed a block on one play. Understandable. He played a ton. He was one of their main blockers. He's a rookie. It's going to happen. So I think that they can be better, but really it's going to come down to making those, you know, little improvements here and there, because that's what the run game is. It's time on task. It's being on the same page. And if you run the ball 30 times and six of those times one little thing is off and you get dropped in the backfield, that's really going to hurt your numbers. And you're going to have the fan base real pissed off that you started to hit the, you know, the 30 carry mark. So I'm confident they can improve, but, you know, they got to go out there and do it.
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2: I don't.
1: Taylor?
0: Danny Woodhead, baby.
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19: Fourth and 15 from New England's 43. Trips to the wide side left. One to the right. Low snap to Bortles. Backs Harrison. Up. Pressured by Harrison. Bortles runs up and throws deep downfield. And the throw is knocked away by Gilmore. Stephon Gilmore leaving his feet. Reaching out with his right hand. And swatting down a pass intended for D.D. Westbrook.
20: Play the game.
19: Still three timeouts left for Jacksonville with 1:47 to go.
20: When you make $60 million, that's the type of plays that you make in AFC Championship games.
19: And again, so pressure by Harrison forcing Bortles up in the pocket.
1: Stephon Gilmore, one of his many highlights with the Patriots, came back to retire a Patriot this week. He'd announced his retirement in April, so a little bit of a surprise, but always good to see. Andy, your favorite Stephon Gilmore play with the Patriots?
2: Oh, that pass defense in the AFC Championship game against Jacksonville. I've always joked that if he had a signature shoe and a logo like Jordan, that would be his logo. I took a little heat this week because I'm quite a hater in terms of the one-day contracts and these press conferences. They annoy me. I think they're the most useless thing in all of sports, but he had a great run here. I mean, he was the first cornerback to win Defensive Player of the Year in a quarter century. Like, you can't diminish that. And I think, you know, the one-day contract, is he a Bill, or if this is baseball, that logo's on his hat when he goes into the hall, all that crap. No, he had a really nice run here. And I always remember how poorly it started. If you remember how poorly it started, because they weren't sure how to use him, zone and man, and then once they got into it, you're like, wow, this guy can play. And then, obviously, his demeanor, where if you were standing a foot in front of him with your recorder, you couldn't hear him, and then you'd go back to your recorder later and be like, he just talked crap in that press conference.
1: Right.
2: He missed.
1: I remember, like, because it was my first year on the beat was 2018, and I'd end up in the back of those scrums and could never really hear him. I'm like, hey, he's quiet. He's probably not saying anything. Anyway, I ended up up front one week, and I think it was the Jets, and they were playing, like, Robbie Anderson or something, when Robbie Anderson was good. They were like, they had played a whole stretch at number one receivers, and they're like, well, how does Anderson measure up? And he was like, he doesn't measure up.
2: Awesome.
1: It was unbelievable. And it's funny you mentioned the beginning, because there was a lot of talk this week about Gilmore and Gonzalez and their similarities and all of that. If there's one Patriots player, I'm Mike Vrabel, I'm like, hey, can you talk to this guy for me while you're here this week? It's Romeo Doubs, because Gilmore had, I mean, those first 4 weeks, there was talk about cutting him. And they have that Thursday night game in Tampa, plays poorly, goes on IR, came off IR, and was the best cornerback in football for 2.5 years. It was unbelievable. And that if you know, you're trying to get Romeo Doubs hyped up, I'm showing him that, being like, you can still salvage this. This is
2: absolutely. And you don't have to flex and yell and celebrate and hump goalposts and outwardly show your emotion to be a great player. You can, you know, kind of talk softly and carry a big stick, so to speak, on the football field. So, yeah, he was a fun guy to watch play. He absolutely was. And, you know, we've been spoiled, I feel like, in New England over the years with cornerback play and the tying of number one corner into great defense, into Super Bowl caliber teams. There was a long lineage, and he was part of that.
1: All right, let's go to the phones here. Patty in Agua. I'm Ryan, if you can bring him up. Patty, what's up?
21: What's going on, guys?
1: Hey.
21: So, you were talking about who do you think's going to have who's going to do good against the Steelers defense. And, you know, earlier this week, I thought, you know, Doubs, he's good against zone. Chisholm is good against zone and Hunter Henry, which kind of brings me to my question. You guys, or Taylor Kyles had said how Drake May in North Carolina was excellent at the deep ball. One of his superpowers in college was attacking the middle of the field in the intermediate routes. And I just wanted to know why didn't we see that in game one? And do you think there's more of a conscious effort of trying to get him to attack those intermediate zones, knowing that the Steelers are probably going to play too high in shells and whatnot against them? And I'll take it off air, guys. Let's go, baby.
1: Yeah, I think it's a lot harder at the top of the route in the NFL than in college. I would say that's the big difference. And he hasn't been as good at the top of the route.
2: Yeah, in terms of the middle of the field for Drake May, I think some of that is pass rush and defense you're going against. Some of it may be trust. When you throw over the middle in the NFL, you have to trust the guy you're throwing to, that he's going to be in the right spot. Obviously, we've all seen deflected ball. And even when Drake has been inaccurate, I feel like at times it's been high. So I think there's a trust that goes to throwing. I also thought at times he was under pressure, so he's outside the hashes and the numbers, not throwing back across the middle of the field. So I thought there was some various issues that led to that. But I totally agree with the Hunter Henry take advantage of it. We saw it last year. The perfect example was Diggs. Diggs showed he could settle in and be where May wanted him, and Pop Douglas too many times showed he couldn't, right? And so who is that guy against zone that he trusts? It's probably Hunter Henry to start things off.
1: I don't know why. I thought he said Kyle Williams if my first answer there made no sense when the hosts aren't listening. Let's go to Matt in Rhode Island.
2: That's why I went a different direction.
1: Thank you, yeah.
0: What's up, guys? I'm working at the golf course. Thanks for doing the show. I love the show. Andy, just thanks real quick, you said, I'm always making jokes on the golf course, but you have a top five when you said that when you play, you have to tee off first because you know you got to tee off fifth. That was an all-timer. I laughed for a long time about that. But I think, like, also, if you know, accuracy-wise, you're also throwing to a spot and you're throwing guys open, which, you know, is not easy to do. But if you want to make it easy for Drake May today, obviously you run the ball. And how about some creativity? Your guest said that. How about a jet sweep for Williams? And speaking about Williams, if he can be relevant and stretch the defense out, that also helps Drake May. On the other side, Bart, you said Pittsburgh not that great at tackling. Well, make sure you tackle DK Metcalf because he can take a 5-yard slant for 85 yards.
1: Right, yeah, thanks for the call. The Patriots tackling obviously not great last week either. The Steelers are, I think, like 28th. In missed tackle rate, so a little more extreme. I like the scheme touch idea, especially in the rain. Kyle Williams, Pop Douglas, maybe some handoff end around pop passes to those guys. That's the kind of thing that could play today. George in Malden. George, good morning.
4: Hi. Hollins is the main guy. On the last drive of the game, he caught three straight passes, and he tried to win the game with Hollins in the end zone, but he fell back on the back foot and lost the game. Hollins has caught many, many clutch first downs for May. He is the guy he trusts the most. And you underrate him.
1: I don't think I underrate him. I was saying all summer, people want him cut this summer instead of Booty. I was saying all summer, when they go into they ended every practice, 1 minute and 12 seconds on the clock, needing to go the length of the field. That was how they closed practice. And you could set your watch to two or three times Drake May was going to hit Mac Hollins on that intermediate deep in-cutting route, and he did it again in that game. Mac Hollins is probably among the receivers. I still think Hunter Henry's a factor. Mac Hollins is Drake May's most trusted target right now.
2: Mac Hollins is better than I gave him credit for when he arrived here. He had a good year last year. I think he's a good receiver and a key complementary part of this offense, but the caller just said Mac Hollins is the guy. No good football team ever said Mac Hollins is the guy, in my opinion. He's a part of a good football team, can be a key part. And by the way, you also jerked him around with his contract.
1: That is true.
2: I don't love that. I don't love that you did that. You know, the old theory that just because you can do something doesn't mean you should. But if Mac Hollins is your go-to guy with regularity, this offense is nowhere near as good as I think I thought it was going to
1: be. Do you think if Mac Hollins doesn't take the contract change, Kayshon Booty's still here?
2: No. I think they were.
1: You think they would have gotten rid of both of them?
2: No, I think Matt Collins would be here.
1: Either way.
2: I just think they use the leverage to take advantage of him, and I hate it. I hate the message it sends to screw around over whatever it is, $900,000 in cap space and that crap. Because I you know, the Burt Breer report that teams had contacted them about Matt Collins, and they, you know, kind of stiff-armed him and said, no, he's not available. I don't. But I also don't like the messages. I don't know how he reacts to that. I think he's fine. I mean, he handled it well verbally. It's business, right? He knows he's been around. He's been with different teams and GMs and contracts and all that. But how does he feel down deep? I would be annoyed. Would you be annoyed? Like, if I came back from an exploded spleen last year or whatever the hell it was, and I was Mr. Warriors and I'm clanging the glasses, I'm like a big part of your team.
1: Yep.
2: And this caller just said he's like the most trusted guy for Drake May. And you're jerking me around over a few catches and a few $100,000? Not a fan.
1: Real quick, Tony in Canada, what do you got?
22: Hey, guys. Yeah, hey. About Matt Collins, I can't agree more. I think he's a wonderful person, player. He's got the right attitude, and they kind of gypped him, kind of like they did with the negotiations with our with Gonzo. Anyway, real quick, do you guys think that, comment first, I think I really like the way Drake May was scrambling against Seattle. I thought he was doing it a lot more yep. much more intelligently and so being selective. But one thing I'd like to see is, can they make that more part of his game where not necessarily he has to scramble, but the defense has to respect it more, even if it's just a decoy?
1: Yeah, I think, Tony, thanks for the call. I think that's what happened last week, and Seattle took it away. He scrambled really well in the first quarter, never really went back to it.
0: Right.
1: They were going out of their way to keep him in the pocket. That's actually maybe why part of the reason the pass pro looked so good. I don't think Seattle was super concerned with sacking him. I think it was, let's just let him stand in the pocket and make him throw from there.
2: Which is an interesting tell for where opposing defenses and teams see him. Because I thought he ran well early. I actually thought that was the best part of his game.
1: Oh, yeah.
2: If you ranked arm, head, and legs, I thought the legs did the best part on the day. And
1: probably went from the bottom up in order.
2: Yes, absolutely. And it'll be interesting. That's a good defense. That's a good front. That's a great coach. Like, that's the thing that got a little bit lost in the horrific fourth quarter and turnovers. It's a matchup you didn't like going in because of the defense and the coach. You expected them to lose. You just didn't expect it to look and end like that. And that's why people are freaking out a little bit.
1: All right, let's get a check of the headlines. And we come back around the NFL in week two. It's Alex Barth and Andy Hart here on Sports Hub Sunday Kickoff. No commercials, just the headlines.
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2: Patriots open the home slate at Gillette Stadium today against the Steelers at what should be a rainy Foxborough. Carlton Davis, your starting cornerback, was downgraded to out after missing practice all week. He joins Demetrius Crownover as another guy on the out list. Ben Brown and Draymond Jones are questionable. Travion Henderson and Robert Spillane were removed from the injury report, so Travion Henderson should make his season debut. For the Steelers, Joey Porter Jr. is out. Conditioning or contract, however you want to look at it. And wide receiver Michael Pittman is also listed as out. The Rays beat the Red Sox last night 2-1 on a walk-off single, wasting a great Brian Bayo performance. He went 8 innings, 1 run allowed, 11 strikeouts before Garrett Whitlock took the loss in the 9th. Sox in Tampa again this afternoon with Patrick Sandoval on the mound. College football yesterday, Boston College beat Maine 22-16. Bill Belichick's team blew a fourth-quarter lead against Clemson in a lightning delay, 2-plus-hour lightning delay. Clemson came back from the delay to win 28-20. And you had last night's number 7 LSU, Lane Kiffin, visit Ole Miss. Number 8, Ole Miss got the 32-24 win in maybe the biggest soap opera game in college football on the calendar. Finally, the New England Revolution got a 4-2 win over Orlando City FC right here in Foxborough. Headlines brought to you by Boston Prolotherapy. Don't let joint pain keep you off the court, course, or trail. Eliminate that pain with Dr. Franke of Boston Prolotherapy. I'm Andy Hart with headlines here on 98.5. Kickoffs and Sunday kickoff with Barth and Hart next.
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1: All right, it's time to go around the NFL Week 2. Alex Barth, Andy Hart, Sports Hub Sunday kickoff. And we will start with the game that's already been played Thursday night, the Bills and the Lions.
25: I'm saying it because I'm standing up for Buffalo, damn it. I'm standing up for us.
1: Buffalo doesn't need anybody standing up for him right now. 41-31, the final in that one. Did not look nearly that close.
2: No.
1: When you actually watch the game. Good start for the Bills.
2: Yeah, and they did something you don't see too often, though. They took coin toss, took the ball, drove right down the field, and Josh Allen reasserting himself as the best football player on the planet, 5 touchdowns. Do you like him? I love watching him.
1: I do. I think Myles Garrett's the best player in the league. I was
2: sure
1: debating
2: that.
1: This with somebody. Yeah. Oh, and he's healthy, obviously, but yes. Allen's up there, though.
2: He's fun to watch. I and the comments he made about sort of getting emotional pregame and saying, like, this is what I dreamed about as a kid. I always just wanted to be the franchise quarterback of an NFL team, and I'm living that out there in this new stadium. He's pretty cool. He's like the Peyton Tolley of the NFL for me.
1: A little bit. Let's go to today, the Panthers at the Falcons.
5: This is ludicrous.
9: Yeah. Oh, you don't tell Ludacris what's ludicrous. Ludacris tells you what's ludicrous.
11: Okay.
9: Oh, that is ludicrous.
1: Both 0-1 in the only division to start 0-1 across the board. Somebody has to win the NFC South. This game could go a long way towards it. Panthers, 2.5-point favorites on the road.
2: Yeah, I feel like it's safe to pick against. There's a few pick against teams, I feel like, in both conferences. I think Atlanta might be one of those, at least until they find any consistency at the quarterback position. So give me the Panthers to beat Cooper Rush. And the I'll say it again. Bijan Robinson and Drake London are going to become two of the most frustrated football players on the planet throughout the course of this season.
1: I'm going to go Panthers as well. I should add, by the way, Andy had the brilliant idea after 3 years of doing this that we should keep track of the picks. So 8-6 last week. Andy 7-7. We were both right there. Let's move on to the 1-0 Bengals at the 0-and. Am I going in the right order? Yeah, 0-1 Bengals at 1-0 Texans.
12: JJ Wow, little JJ Wow.
13: That's what we used to call him.
1: Houston trying to bounce back from that tough loss to the Bills. That defense needs to bounce back against a good Cincinnati offense. Houston, 2.5-point favorites back at home. Two home games to open the season for the Texans.
2: We usually talk about tough matchups in terms of like quarterbacks, wide receivers against defenses, but Houston opens up with Josh Allen and then Joe Burrow, yeah. So tough matchup for that defense. Joe Burrow, questionable. They actually activated a third quarterback, so some questions about a back injury, which Joe Burrow hurt. Who's read this story before?
1: Right.
2: I'm going to believe he plays. I'm going to believe they put up points. I think that Houston defense might be a little overrated. So I'll take the Bengals. You're getting points with the Bengals and Joe Burrow early in the season. I'll take it.
1: I'm going to go Houston. I think that defense has too much pride to have two games like that in a row, and I think the offense at home will be good enough. Maybe ends up being a little lower scoring, but I'm going to take Houston. 0-1 Browns, 0-1 Bucks.
11: Which is Tom's favorite ring?
14: I know this one.
26: Giselle loves this one, too.
14: You've got.
1: The next one. Somebody's got to get their first win. The odds like Tampa, 8.5-point favorites at home.
2: Yeah, the Baker Mayfield Bowl here and some of the comments that they had their quarterback and they let him go. I think Baker Mayfield will want to blow out the Browns. Whether that's a good thing or a bad thing, I might have to wait till around 4 o'clock to tell you. But I'm going to go with Baker to put up the points and cover the big number.
1: I am as well. Him in a revenge game, he's going to go off.
2: Yeah, unless he throws 4 picks and he's too emotional.
1: That's true. That's true. Packers and Jets.
27: All we hear is about their defense. They can't stop a nosebleed.
28: Congratulations. See you in Pittsburgh.
27: Can't wait.
1: Green Bay 0-1. New York Jets 1-0. Packers 3.5-point favorites going into MetLife.
2: The Packers, I was not really aware of, lost like 6 in a row going back to last year. Starting to get some kind of criticism of LaFleur and what's going on there. Obviously, Love is a guy that's kind of, is he worth the money? And the Jets are 1-0, so I clearly should take the Jets, right? I will not take the Jets. I will not take Geno Smith. Give me the Packers, despite their long losing streak.
1: We've got an NFC North matchup, the Vikings and the Bears.
29: Injuries from the game.
30: Talk to the trainer. Next.
31: Mike, why are you in such a bad mood?
30: What do you care?
31: Good.
1: Carson Wentz going for Chicago. I believe it is supposed to be raining during this game. So you get Wentz in the rain against a Bears team that just looked dominant last week. Chicago 4.5-point favorites.
2: So this is an interesting one because Lane Kiffin got humbled a little bit last night.
1: Yeah.
2: And is this an opportunity for Ben Johnson and the Bears to get humbled? I wasn't aware of the rain matchup with Brian Flores and that defense and all of that. I will take the Bears to score enough points. I think the Bears, they're trying to be special. I don't know if they are special, but they're good enough to win this game.
1: I think I'm going to take Minnesota to cover because of the defense.
2: Carson Wentz.
1: I don't love picking Carson Wentz. Did Chicago get a little too happy maybe after that win? I don't think the Panthers' defense is very good. And are they maybe feeling themselves a little too much
2: probably
1: after 59? And that Vikings' defense is very good. and going to get a little bit of a counter here.
2: I root for Swagger, and oftentimes Swagger gets humbled. Like I said, Lane Kiffin,
1: right,
2: or Steve Spurrier. Like these guys that tell you, yeah, we're going to throw the ball. I want to be good. Like I want to,
1: you know,
2: set records.
1: I was going to pick the Bears until you said the Lane Kiffin thing. I was like, yeah, that's kind of the theme of the weekend. I'll go with it. 0-1 Saints at the 1-0 Ravens.
4: You humiliated me, dude, on national television, so I want restitution.
1: This is, I think, the, like, fun upset pick of the week. I've seen a lot of people say this. Tyler Shuck coming out party, going into Baltimore. Ravens, though, 9.5-point favorites at home.
2: I'll lay the points. I said Josh Allen, my favorite football player to watch.
1: Yeah.
2: Derrick Henry on that list.
1: Derrick Henry's number one for me, honestly.
2: And you keep waiting for him to fall off. If week one is any indication, this is not when he's going to fall off. I saw Emmett Smith made some comments that he thinks Derrick Henry could catch his rushing record.
1: Yeah.
2: I'm not sure that's accurate. He is going to fall off at some point. Now's not the week. I'll lay the points with Baltimore. I think they're a really good football team.
1: He is... Derrick Henry is running back Rob Gronkowski. They're two sides of the same coin. I've always said that. I'm standing by it. I will take Baltimore. More interconference action. The 1-0 Eagles at the 0-1 Titans.
5: Tennessee Titans.
10: Wait, what?
5: Good job.
10: Yeah. Yeah.
5: Awesome.
1: Lowest total of the week. Not expecting a lot of points in this one. 39.5. Do the Birds get it done in Music City?
2: Cam Ward is a very good quarterback. Just ask Cam Ward, because he expressed that this week, although he could then not really explain why he doesn't have better results if he's as good as he says he is. I am going to go with the Eagles. I don't love Jalen Hurts. I didn't love what that offense looked like. I was hopeful that Barkley, like he had talked about, was going to sort of get back to the 2,000-yard type Barkley. Didn't happen. I'm going to say this is a bounce-back game, get-right game for the Eagles. I don't love the 7.5, but I'll lay it.
1: All right, we'll get back to Patriots Steelers in a minute. I'll let you know it's a 5.5-point spread. Let's go to the 4 o'clock window. The Jaguars at the Broncos.
13: They're going
1: to
13: kick it. They're going to kick it.
4: Kick what?
13: Kicking the field goal.
4: What?
1: This is, and I'm sorry to Kendra Middleton, she'll probably hate this. I think this is a proven game for both teams. Denver's supposed to be the class of the AFC. They get their doors blown off by the Chiefs last week. I know Jacksonville won and looked really good. They did it against the Browns. How do you look against a real NFL team? I think this game will be telling both ways. Denver, 2.5-point favorites at home.
2: I think you and I both picked Denver to miss the playoffs. And I think this is the day before the day things get ugly in Denver.
1: Okay.
2: Right now, Sean Payton gave up play calling. My guess is as of Tuesday, he may take back play calling.
1: Schefter had a report that they're still confident in Davis Webb.
2: Yeah, we'll see.
1: And when you have to report that the coach is still confident in the coordinator a game into the season.
2: Correct.
1: That's a little bit of a warning.
2: So give me Jackson. I love getting points as well. Yeah. And I think Denver's overrated. I keep going back to Troy Aikman telling me they're the most talented team in football. I don't think that's true. I don't think they have the best roster in football, and I don't really believe in Bo Nix, and I don't really believe in the connection between Bo Nix and Sean Payton right now. Put that all together, they're going to start 0-2 and be a soap opera.
1: The 0-1 Raiders at the 0-1 Chargers. Chargers, 6.5-point favorites after getting upset by the Cardinals last week, Andy.
2: I think week two is the most interesting week in the NFL. When you're picking games and you're like, do I go with what I thought coming into the season?
1: Right.
2: Or do I go with what I saw in week one? I'm going to go with what I thought coming into the season. I think the Chargers are a playoff team. Mike McDaniel was a debacle. Like, things didn't look good. But I'm going to take the Chargers and say they figure it out. It's a good quarterback with a good coach. They're new. They'll get it done.
1: This is the exact kind of game the Chargers win. Just when you're about to write them off.
2: Right.
1: Very little pressure. They'll win this. They'll win like four in a row. They'll be back in it. And then they'll lose once they have to play a real team. The Dolphins at the Niners.
15: He runs at the 50. He runs at the 40. The guy is drunk. But there he goes.
1: Dolphins 0-1. Niners 1-0. Andy, I told you this. I usually don't go with the favorite when it's more than 10 points in the NFL. Miami 13.5-point underdog in San Francisco. It's about as big as you're going to see it in the pros.
2: It is. I don't have those hard and fast rules. I don't love laying 13.5 points. I also don't love the Miami Dolphins. I think they kind of stink. And San Francisco, good all-around team, good opening win. Now, could there be a letdown coming back from Australia and all the talk of that? Absolutely. But I'm just going to go with the more talented football team against a seriously inferior opponent. I'll lay the points.
1: This is a really tough spot for Miami.
2: Oh, you
1: I'm
2: broke
1: also
2: your own
1: take,
2: rule?
1: That's how bad Miami is.
2: You broke your own rule.
1: I'm breaking my rule because Miami's that bad.
2: See, now you have an excuse. When you lose this game, you should say,
1: I should have stuck with
2: my
1: rule. But Miami's going to be a double-digit dog a good chunk of the season.
2: Right.
1: So I got to establish that now. The 1-0 Seahawks at the 1-0 Cardinals.
0: Every single week, I put my freaking heart and soul into this. I don't go out there and laugh. It's not funny.
1: What a spot for the Cardinals. So you beat the Chargers last week. Biggest upset of week one. You now get to host the defending Super Bowl champion in a divisional rematch. Only 4.5-point spread. The Seahawks again will be without Sam Darnold. Are the Cardinals for real? Do they show up again this week, Andy?
2: Jacoby Brissett against a backup quarterback.
1: Right? Yep.
2: Coming off a win. Yep. We've seen Jacoby Brissett firsthand. No, give me Seattle. I think that defense will get after Jacoby Brissett. I don't think they're going to make enough plays to score enough points. This will probably be a low. I don't know what the number is, but this is probably
1: 41.
2: Yeah, it's a pretty low-scoring affair.
1: Second lowest total of the week.
2: So give me Seattle.
1: I'm going to take Seattle, too. I think their operation will just look a lot cleaner with a full week, more than a full week of practice. So,
2: yep.
1: But I don't think the Cardinals are on the level of like the Browns and the Dolphins. I don't think they're quite that bad.
2: Probably not.
1: I think you might get a representative showing from them in Seattle pulls away late. Okay. I don't think they're making the playoffs or anything, but they're not the dregs of the league. Let's go to the NFC East, the 0-1 Commanders at the 0-1 Cowboys.
3: Atlanta championships on every level. What I'm talking about doing, I want championships on every level doing. I don't know how you're going to say that's bad advice. How is that bad advice?
1: So I meant to say Bills-Lions was the highest total of the week, 54.5. The highest total of the day is this game at 50.5. Cowboys, 4.5-point favorites. Somebody is going to fall to 0-2 in the NFC East.
2: Yeah, we're talking about how big a game it is for Drake May and the Patriots here at home today. Probably bigger for Dallas at home, coming off that loss to the Giants. Two back-to-back division games. I think this is a much bigger game for the Cowboys. I was watching a week ago, Teddy Bruschi picked them to go to the Super Bowl. Like, they're, you know, some believe they're a Super Bowl contender. If that's true, they need a big bounce-back game, including from the receiver George Pickens. Might want to try to mix in a couple catches there instead of drops. So give me the Cowboys to take care of business.
1: I'm going to take Washington. Mm. They were right there with Philly last week. And that was in Philly. I think they can go into Dallas and get it done. At least to cover, if not to win.
2: Steph Diggs, what did you think of his goalpost thing? Did that bother you a lot?
1: That wasn't a penalty a couple years ago, was it?
2: I didn't
1: realize that had become a penalty.
2: I think he's technically using the goalpost
1: as
2: a prop. But I hate it. To me, that's the celebration I want. It felt organic and
1: it's
2: emotional.
1: It's so natural.
2: Yes.
1: You can't do that to like another player or a ref.
2: Right.
1: You want to do it to the goalpost by all means.
2: And you can't like hip thrust multiple times or do it. But just that, he felt like a little kid.
1: Yeah, no, it felt like he was genuinely having fun.
2: Look at me. Where's defending Steph Diggs?
1: I'm a big Diggs guy, so that's pretty much my natural state. Sunday night football tonight, the 0-1 Colts at the 1-0 Chiefs.
6: Explain it again with those nuggies.
1: Chiefs, 6.5-point favorites back in Arrowhead. How about Mahomes getting 2 home games to start the season?
2: How about it? Let's see if he looks a little bit better or if he just continues to ride Kenneth Walker to victory. My guess is he looks a little better. I'm not a believer in the Colts. I think the Colts absolutely are going to stink. Daniel Jones in prime time. I believe the number is 1-16
1: it's in bad. I know it's bad.
2: Something like that, which made me wonder, why do I watch him in prime time so many times? Stop putting him on my TV. Give me the Chiefs to cover.
1: I'm with you on that. And then Monday Night Football, Giants at Rams.

0: Rams back at home. I believe the plan is for Aaron Donald to make his return in this one. 7.5-point favorites.
1: The Giants had about as good an opening day as you can have. Jackson Dart was awesome. They ran the ball with Scadaboo. He got it to neighbors. Abdul Carter, I think, had a sack. It was like their young core was on full display. And I saw videos this week of Jackson Dart loving it up at steakhouses in New York, living the good life. I think this might be a reality check for the New York football Giants. The Rams coming off a loss. I know they don't have your guy, your best player in the NFL, and Myles Garrett. Yep. But I think this is a little bit of a reality check, and the Rams take care of business and cover. I don't love the 7.5, but cover the number.
0: I think last week was total fool's gold for the Giants. Total fool's gold. Rams are a better team. They should cover that. That is your week two slate. Obviously, no buys. We'll be back with more Patriots Steelers talk on Sports Hub Sunday Kickoff.
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10: Ball's on the right hash mark of the 16 against the Seahawks defense that tormented the quarterback a year ago in the Super Bowl. Now a third down and 6 forthcoming from the Seahawks 16. Two receivers left. Shotgun snap to May. He's looking right. He's pressured, off balance, throw to the right, and he throws an interception in the end zone. What was he thinking? Ball picked off on the right side of the end zone. Seattle has it with a touchback.
0: The no he didn't still gets me every
1: tremendous
0: time. Alex Barth, Andy Hart, Sports Hub, Sunday Kickoff here from Splitsville. 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Andy, the turnovers. That is the story to me of this game on both sides of the ball. The Patriots need to turn the ball over less on offense. They need to start creating some turnovers on defense. It's going to be a tough Steelers team to do that against on both ends. Can they win the turnover battle today?
1: I don't mean to steal a page out of your tarp-like cover-your-bases playbook from early in the show. I don't think they need to win the turnover battle. I don't believe they can lose the turnover battle.
0: So that's a more actual distinction than what I gave. Although I guess a can't lose, you can tie.
1: Yeah.
0: A must win, you can't. Every team, obviously, is better when they don't turn the ball over and when
1: right. They
0: take it away on defense.
1: 13-0 in week one, I believe, the team that won the turnover battle won the game. So you can't give away possessions. You can't give them extra opportunities. I don't think you want to do that with a – I think their offense is limited.
0: Yeah.
1: I really do. Don't turn the ball over. Don't give up big plays. Might be my simplistic game plan for today.
0: But I was going to say, to your point about they just can't lose the turnover battle – their splits are more extreme than the average team since Vrabel got here last year. So last year's regular season playoffs and then week one. When the Patriots win the turnover battle under Vrabel, they're 10-0.
1: Mm-hmm.
0: Great job, way to go. You should be winning those games. When they lose the turnover battle, they're 3-4. When they just tie in turnovers, they're 4-1. That's a really good number for just tying the turnover battle.
1: And so they're 15-1 in ties
0: when they don't lose it.
1: When they don't lose it. So that's my simple message for the day. Don't lose the turnover battle. Now, we have a little weather.
0: Yeah.
1: Weather can be a consideration. So it doesn't have to be Scott Zolak saying no, he didn't to a dumb throw.
0: Right.
1: It could actually hit somebody in the hands, deflect. You also have the issue with couple really good pass rushers that can deflect a football.
0: Yep.
1: Now, do I think T.J. Watt's going to deflect it to himself? No. But if he deflects it in the air, somebody else could catch it. And is that
0: right?
1: That's not the same as some of the mistakes that Drake made last week. And you still have, I hate to bring this up, but we're looking for Ramondre Stevenson to be a big factor today, right?
0: Yeah.
1: Part of his story will always be putting the ball on the ground. So it just always will be.
0: He's only fumbled once since that Steelers game last year.
1: Right.
0: He's been better. This is a big test. It's kind of a full circle moment.
1: I hate to say it, but a guy like him, based on what we've seen in the totality of his career, he's kind of due.
0: Yeah,
1: right?
0: Might be. I was going to knock on wood when I said it, but I think he's got like 170-something touches.
1: And I am a huge Ramondre Stevenson fan.
0: And he's played his best football since that game.
1: I call him a poor man Saquon Barkley because of what I think he can do in the passing game. And you talked about it earlier. He can make people miss and make some plays. Led the team in catches a few years ago. But you have a quarterback who faces turnover questions coming out of week one, and you have a running back in the rain who's supposed to be a big part of this who has played cleaner than his resume says he's really capable of playing for an extended period of time, but they can't turn it over. Don't turn it over. You turn it over, and you're starting down the path that you don't want to go down.
0: I go back to they turned the ball over five times against the Steelers last year.
1: I actually thought they played pretty well in that game, other than the five turnovers.
0: I remember I did the podcast with David Andrews, and we'd only done two episodes at that point. And we were, like, very glowing about how they played. And it wasn't necessarily the plan. But I come out of it being like, what the hell did I just do? They turned the ball over five times. Why do I feel so good? I should have trusted my gut.
1: That old joke of other than that, how was the play?
0: Yeah, how was the play? Yeah.
1: Like the play was actually really good.
0: It was kind of that game, but they turned the ball over 5 times against the Steelers last year. They lose by just a touchdown. They turned the ball over 3 times against the Seahawks in the fourth quarter, and they lose by only a field goal.
1: Right.
0: The turnovers have been, in some of these games, when they lose, the entire story.
1: And Josh brought it up. Like, this week he said something to the, you know, we all know our record when we don't turn the ball over.
0: That's why I went and looked up that stat.
1: Right. So, oh, you didn't know it. You assumed you knew it. You had to go look it up. But then you get back to, I do worry about Drake when, if he's trying to prove a point or trying to be so conservative or patient, and maybe you can win this game doing that if he wants to play that way. That's not Drake May at his best. It's finding the balance. It's what Josh talked about. Being disciplined, not patient. I don't want a patient, check down Charlie, to use Drake May's own words. I don't want that. But today might be a day. Check down Charlie beats the Steelers at home.
0: Today is that day for sure. Let's get into some of the individual matchups we might see with that. Plus your calls. You want to call in, last chance here. 617-779-0985. Back next, it's Alex Barth and Andy Hart on Sports Hub Sunday Kickoff.
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6: Kind of, I guess, camp year has Charles Woods had. What have you seen from?
7: Yeah, well, I mean, we had, you know, a full camp with us this year and got some multiplicity. Got some versatility, plays outside, plays inside, works hard in the kicking game, you know. So, you know, I think he just continues to improve and is ready to go. He prepares as a starter. I think he has a great energy. I like being around Woodsy, and he's got a good demeanor to him. And, you know, I know that if he has to go in there, he'll be ready to go.
8: Back here on Sports Hub Sunday Kickoff, Alex Barth, Andy Hart. We got Patriots pregame coming up at 10 o'clock. Chris Gasper in the building. Jim Murray on his way. If you're going to the game, stop by Splitsville. Say hi to the guys. I'll also be on at 10:30. You heard Mike Vrabel talking about Charles Woods there.
9: Woodsy.
8: Does he become a sneaky key player for the Patriots in this game? No Carlton Davis. The Steelers also without their number two receiver. No Michael Pittman. I asked Taylor Kyles this earlier, Andy. I'll ask you. No wide receiver, two on one side, no corner, two on the other. Is there an advantage there, or is it a wash?
9: I think it's probably a wash. I don't really fear the passing game of the Steelers, especially down one of their top targets. I will say

0: I have some, not nightmares, but like I didn't think Woods looked great in the preseason.
1: No.
0: I didn't think he looked great on the practice field.
1: Nope.
0: Now, some of that was in conjunction with Christian Gonzalez also being out. So we're looking. So no Davis, no Gonzalez.
1: Right, he was cornerback one.
0: Yeah.
1: Which he won't be in this game.
0: Yeah, so that's really a shell of yourself as a secondary in some of that action. So that's probably not fair to him. He just can't stink. Like, he just can't be 6 yards behind whoever he's covering, right? Like,
1: yeah.
0: Just be competitive. I'm not asking you to go out there and be Carlton Davis or Christian Gonzalez or even look like a starting caliber cornerback, but just look like a... And I thought that was a lukewarm answer from Mike Vrabel there,
1: yeah.
0: Kind of about, well, he had a whole camp, and he's getting better, and I like being around him. He's got a good energy. Nowhere in there did he say he can play.
1: Well, is there a chance maybe it's somebody else? That it's one of the rookies, Caron Prunty or Channing Canada?
0: Is there a chance? Sure. But I think if you go down that road, it means you're scrambling a little bit.
1: Well,
0: the Steelers are taking advantage.
1: They might be scrambling. Well, and then it's what do the Steelers do, right? So this is where it's interesting to me. Roman Wilson was their third wide receiver last week, but I think he's probably more of a slot guy. They could bump him outside. I like Marcus Jones on him. I like that matchup for the Patriots.
0: Mm-hmm.
1: If they bump him outside, then it's probably the rookie Jermaine Bernard going in the slot out of Alabama. I like Bernard. He's a good player. If it's him inside against Woods, that's okay. Like Woods playing inside against
0: yep.
1: a rookie, I like the veteran advantage. The other thing the Steelers can do is keep Wilson in the slot and put Ben Skowronek on the outside. Skowronek, Notre Dame, has been around the league for a few years. He's a big dude. He's basically a tight end. He's kind of like a Mac Hollinsy player.
0: Yep.
1: 6'3", 224. I worry about him on Woods or him on Canada. If it's Skowronek on the outside, I think you have to go to Prunty, because what would worry me, especially like a rainy, nasty game, is Aaron Rodgers just throwing jump balls to Skowronek and he's just bullying smaller corners. Or even if they put Marcus Jones on the outside. Marcus Jones is very competitive, punches above his weight, and he's held his own at times against bigger receivers. But at the end of the day, 5'10 is 5'10, and sometimes that shows up with Marcus Jones.
0: And then the next leg of this, as we all know, Bill Belichick preached it for years, pass defense is, you know, the coverage and the rush and
1: right.
0: concert against a Aaron Rodgers who, leg-wise, is not the same Aaron Rodgers
1: right.
0: that he was for much of his career. So we saw flashes. Be interesting to see Draymond Jones, his availability for the game. Is
1: yeah.
0: he active? He was questionable on the final injury report. What do you get out of Gabe Backus if you're looking for a little pass rush or the interior pass rush? You know, maybe this is a good week for us to say the defensive tackle position. That's supposed to be the strength of your defense, and you have an aged quarterback. We saw older quarterbacks don't like to be pressured up the middle. Is this more of a Milton Williams? And I know Barmore had some ridiculous pass rush
1: yeah.
0: win rate numbers last week. Maybe those guys just make life so tough on Aaron Rodgers that covers up for any deficiencies at that other corner position.
1: It's just an interesting game for the pass rush as a whole. It was a unit that we doubted that
0: I still
1: played
0: doubt.
1: Pretty well last week. And
0: I
1: yeah,
0: still
1: no,
0: doubt.
1: You just still have your questions. But is there a chance, you mentioned Jones, he played well. And that's the one guy you kind of expected to give you a baseline. Evan Lazar had this theory this week, and I thought it was interesting. I don't remember exactly how he phrased it, so I'll just be a little more blunt about it. Gabe Backus, mentally, it all looked a little too fast for him in the preseason. It
0: mm-hmm.
1: looked like he didn't really know what to expect. You also don't really study tape and game plan for opponents in the
0: right.
1: preseason. Did it help him just that he had an opponent to study and he kind of had trends and tape to lean on? Because what you heard about him coming out of the draft was this guy does everything 100%. It's not just on the field. He has a motor in the weight room. He has a motor in the film room. He has that kind of motor everywhere, right? So is it possible that he just needed an opponent to study?
0: Yeah.
1: To unlock himself?
0: To simplify it. To give
1: yeah.
0: him, all these things that are floating around his head. It's like, okay, focus on some of these, whether it's the actual guy you're going against, the scheme, the game plan, all of that. Yeah, no, I think with a young player, and I love the fact that the motor's never going to be an issue. And the physicality's never going to be an issue. Like, you check a couple boxes that I like checking,
1: yep.
0: and I feel like then it's on the coaches to fill in the rest, especially early in his career. I liked what I saw from Gabe Backus. Absolutely.
1: Yeah.
0: Streamlining it a little bit. But, okay, now let's do it again week two. Like, let's not be... Because now you have a veteran quarterback, a veteran play caller, a veteran scheme you're going against that they also got to see Gabe Backus.
1: Right.
0: There's an opportunity for them to maybe game plan for him and take advantage of his over-aggressiveness, screens. Like, you can screen him. You can absolutely screen Gabe Backus, and we'll see if that's a factor today.
1: One more player I'm watching for on that side of the ball. He was my X factor coming into the week. He didn't practice Wednesday or Thursday. I believe he was removed from the injury report entirely. I want to double check this. And that is Darnell Washington, the tight end for the Steelers. Yeah, did not practice Wednesday or Thursday. Not injury related, personal. Was a full participant Friday, not even given a game status. So I don't know how ready he is. But, I mean, when you asked Patriots coaches about Darnell Washington this week, there was like a reaction like, oh, yeah, no, he's Zach Kaur called him a conflict piece. For those who don't know, Darnell Washington is 6'7". He's listed at 260. He said on a podcast last year he was playing at 311. I'm going to guess it's closer to 311. And, all right, so he's big tight end, blocks really well. He's like another tackle. But his ability, not just to win down the field in high point passes, but win after the catch and how nimble and agile he is. And then you add the power and his stiff arm ability and all of that. He is one of the most underrated players in this league. He's their second tight end because Freiermuth is also really good, but they'll do a lot of two tight end stuff. For a Patriots team that has struggled to cover tight ends, I don't worry a ton about DK Metcalf wrecking this game for the Patriots. I like Gonzalez against him. He might get some. Like, he's not going to do nothing, but I don't think Metcalf wrecks this game. I don't think Jaylen Warren wrecks this game. Darnell Washington could wreck this game. He's the one guy I'm kind of worried about.
0: Yeah, he's one of the most unique players in the National Football League.
1: Oh, yeah, he's a unicorn.
0: I mean, Parcells used to call him planet players. Like,
1: right.
0: That's, and Parcells used to say it a lot about, like, Trent Brown's tackles or whatever.
1: Right.
0: He might be more than a planet player. He's like an all-time planet player in terms of his unique makeup. And a guy that I didn't think had a very good game last week and was a little dinged up, Robert Spillane.
1: Yeah.
0: Now, I'm putting stock in, I thought Robert Spillane struggled early last year in coverage, in tackling, missed tackles.
1: Well, he really struggled against the Steelers.
0: And give him the benefit of the doubt that last year, maybe that's a classic. He needs game reps. He needs live tackling.
1: Yeah.
0: He needs, and I'm giving him that, but he needs to play better this week against a couple tight ends for the Steelers. They throw the ball to Warren out of the backfield.
1: Yeah.
0: Like that, right? That triangle right there, Freiermuth, Washington, Warren, for a quarterback who's a little older, that's going to be a challenge for the safeties as well. Craig Woodson, tackle well. You can't come up, and I know it's not going to be Jackson Smith and Jigba.
1: You can't blow angles.
0: That. Right. You can't miss that. So I think Spillane and Woodson have to be better against those short receivers.
1: You mentioned the safeties too. Like Del Pettis, I thought, got picked on a little bit last week. Do we see more Jalen Reed this week? He's had another week and a half in the system. Maybe he's a little further along. He could be a big player for them.
0: Well, they did make the Jalen Reed
1: trade
0: in the offseason. So I would think if you traded for a big-name guy like that, a name you keep wanting to put out there, eventually he'll be more than just a special teamer.
1: On the other side of the ball, my X factor, we already kind of talked about him, Reggie Gilliam.
0: Let's go.
1: They have to run better. I don't think the issue, primarily, I mean, he had some bad plays, but the issue last week was not Ramondre. It was the line. They did not get a push. The Steelers' defensive line held opponents to the second fewest yards before contact. It was a negative. Guys were getting hit in the backfield more often than not.
0: Yeah.
1: Now, that was the Atlanta Falcons. The Patriots should be better. The line has to be better, but I think part of that is Gilliam and being more in tune. And it's going to rain. They're going to have to run the ball today. That run count is going to have to stay high against this defense in these conditions. That's just how it's going to have to happen.
0: We also get the first opportunity, and I give credit here. My guy Paul Perillo was early on this. Is Gilliam in part a tandem piece with Travion Henderson, an admission that he doesn't see the hole great,
1: right,
0: and that maybe he can follow a fullback, follow Gilliam the way Sony Michel followed my guy James Devlin? I think you and I have talked about this. I don't know that Reggie Gilliam is that truly high-end ramrod of a fullback. He's good.
1: Yeah.
0: Now, he had a really good running back and running team behind him with Josh Allen and James Cook, but I think it'll be interesting if we get some formations where Travion Henderson is following Reggie Gilliam, and is that the spark or the crease that gets Henderson to some of those chunk runs?
1: Or do we get some of that? You mentioned it earlier, like pony sets, right?
0: Yep.
1: With the two running backs?
0: Love it.
1: With Gilliam. And put Gilliam back there in the shotgun next to me, because he can catch the ball a little bit too.
0: Yeah.
1: So he, to me, is another X factor in this game. And the line as a whole, they just have to block it better. All right.
0: And Josh McDaniels, real quick, I think as much as you hate to lose A.J. Brown for what he brings, this opens up the playbook and the personnel grouping playbook for Josh McDaniels to do. You don't have a number one who has to be on the field, who has to get looks, anything. All your guys ready, go out there, personnel groups. He may have a different personnel group every play.
1: Josh McDaniels might actually be the biggest X factor in this game. Like, get in your bag and go.
0: Yep.
1: This is the game to cook it up. All right, we got to time this ending up a little different to make room for pregame, because, again, we are at Splitsville, where the guys will be. If you're coming down to the game, stop by. So, Andy, this hour of the Sports Hub was brought to us by...
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1: All right, Garvin, hit the music. All right, prediction time. Patriots, Steelers, must win, can't lose, what have it. The Patriots have not won a home opener, Andy, since 2020. As Jim Louth pointed out, they have not won a home opener in front of fans since 2019.
0: Jiminy Christmas.
1: That was the day after they signed Antonio Brown. So last time the Patriots won a home opener, Antonio Brown was on the roster.
0: Bill Belichick was the coach.
1: And I think that was also against the Steelers, right?
0: Yes. Tom Brady was a quarterback. There's a lot going on. A lot has changed since then. Where were we now?
1: A lot has changed, but not much has changed. The Patriots have a superstar quarterback. The Steelers are in town. There is a superstar receiver on the roster who won't play in this game, but he's here. As was Antonio Brown. Do the Patriots end their two-game losing streak, end their multi-year home opener losing streak, and get it done today?
0: Yes, they do. I told you, I don't want to call this a get-right game, because I'm not that disrespectful to Aaron Rodgers, TJ Watt, that defense, that whole thing. But it's a bounce-back game. I think the Steelers are a meh football team, to use Matt McCarthy's word. And I think the Patriots are better than that. And I think the Patriots have something to prove. I think they have the better quarterback. They have their full tandem of running backs in the backfield. Yep. I think that matters. I love Josh McDaniels. He's my guy. He has something to show this week. He's got a bounce back effort. I actually think the Patriots are going to control this game from virtually start to finish.
1: Okay.
0: I hope the weather doesn't change things for that. I hope we don't get anything freak. I think they're going to run the ball. I think the play action game is going to be good. And I think they're going to spread the ball around. Drake May is going to be patient with his throws. Ramondre is going to be big. I'm going to say 34-21 Patriots.
1: Wow.
0: I think they control
1: high scoring.
0: It. Yep. I think some points are scored today.
1: I am going to go 23-17 Patriots.
0: A little lower scoring.
1: I think it's a little lower scoring, a little more of a grind. I think there's an emphasis on playing clean, no style points. They just got to get out of here with a win.
0: I agree with that.
1: If they just get a win today, even if it's kind of ugly, especially, you won ugly in the rain against a good defense. And I do think the Steelers' offense is meh. Their defense is good. Their defense is legit. You won ugly against a good defense. You got out of there in the rain. You ended it. They have to be better at home. They've been one of the worst, even with last year, they've been one of the worst home teams in football this decade. Their only losses last year, except for the Super Bowl, were at home.
0: Mm-hmm.
1: There is something to be said about defending home field and them needing to be better at that. And that is still something with the Vrabel program you'd like to see. So I'm going to go with them there. Garvin, who you got?
2: I'm going to go Patriots over Steelers 21-17. I'm so tired of the Steelers, you guys. I'm so tired of Aaron Rodgers. I feel like we just can't escape this team. We can't escape this quarterback. I expect a rock fight and not nearly the amount of points that Andy is forecasting for this game. I think it's going to be sloppy, but ultimately I think the Patriots win, but not enough to convince people that their offensive and defensive issues have been solved.
0: And I disagree with one thing you said, like they can win ugly. Depends what the ugly is. Give me your description of what ugly is, and I'll tell you if it's okay.
1: Whatever the version is without a lot of turnovers,
0: okay.
1: I guess.
0: Because that's what I was saying. If ugly includes turnovers
1: and
0: offensive ugliness.
1: I mean like playing the field position game, under 300 total yards. Like, you know, you average like 3-4 something yards per play, but you're controlling the football.
0: Okay.
1: That kind of ugly. That's a good call.
0: I just wanted to clarify the
1: turnover. No, that's
0: thing.
1: A good call out. That's a good call. Ugly, but no turnover. I don't know a better term than unentertaining. If they win in unentertaining fashion.
0: Yes.
1: I will take that.
0: Beat the Steelers at their own game, kind of.
1: Basically, yeah. So, all right, we got to wrap this up. We got Chris Gasper and Big Jim Murray coming up with pregame. Bob and Zoe on the call. Joe Murray and Mark Dondera will be back postgame. I'll have a podcast tonight with Matt Dolph, Patriots Hub Podcast, Game Reaction. 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And, of course, Matt and I will have plenty more coming on 98.5thesportshub.com. I see some of you on the phone. I'm sorry we didn't get to you. It was a little more of a crunch today with us being on location. But call in next week because we will be back next week. Patriots, Jaguars, that is a big one. Hopefully, Patriots going into that one looking to get over 500 for the first time in 2026. Thank you very much, Ryan Garvin, Jim Louth, for setting us up. Everybody at Splitsville, for Andy Hart, I'm Alex Barth. Thanks for tuning in. Enjoy the game, everybody. We'll talk to you next week. I'll talk to you at 10:30 on Patriots pregame coming up next.
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20: Sets up, plants. 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Catch left side of the 10. Catch right to the 5. 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
21: Drake on a deep drop, slides left, throws it to the end zone. Hunter Henry makes the catch. He's in.
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0: 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Jim Murray, Chris Gasper here with you this morning from Splitsville at Patriot Place right outside of Gillette Stadium, where this afternoon the New England Patriots will be hosting the Pittsburgh Steelers for the Pats home opener. And good morning, Chris, and obviously a good morning to all the Pats fans and a smattering of some Steelers fans that are out in the parking lots that are already kind of full. That's how you always the mark of the home opener. People want to get after it as early as possible. And, you know, despite the threat of some inclement weather later today, maybe in the second half of this game, people are ready to go. And they're not afraid of it.
22: No, they're not. I mean, obviously, you know, big game for the Patriots coming off of what happened in the season opener against the Seattle Seahawks. So looking for a bounce back here, looking for a bounce back, and I think some affirmation for Drake May. Turnovers have been an issue for him the last five games, going back to the postseason. Four of those games have been multi-turnover games. The one that was not was in Denver, where inclement weather really forced them to play it safe. So, interesting season opener, home opener, I should say, for the Patriots. I think there are some questions, you know, sort of swirling around them and around their franchise quarterback, and they can answer some of those questions today.
0: You and I discussed on our show yesterday on 98.5 The Sports Hub the must-win nature of this game. I believe it's must-win considering the next couple of games that are going to be on the slate for the Pats at Jacksonville
1: Not that I'm the biggest believer in the Jags. Yeah, they looked great against the Browns last week, but I think that has a lot to do with the Cleveland Browns more than anything else. But that's a notoriously difficult place to play in September when the weather's steamy. You go back to, you know, the end of the glory days here with Tom Brady. They get waxed down there in 2018 in September, so not great there. And then the Buffalo Bills' second home game and their beautiful new Highmark Stadium after that. So, yeah, I look at this as a must-win. You just want to see them look better, and yeah, you want them to win, but to you, it's more about the performance specifically of the quarterback.
22: Yeah, I think it's more about the execution of the offense overall today. I'm not ready to say it's a must-win because it's early in the year, and I do have confidence that if they are able to function better, function at a higher level, that they could go into Jacksonville or go into Buffalo and win those games. Remember, they won in Buffalo last year. They were undefeated on the road overall as a team last year. They've been a good road team under Mike Vrabel. So I'm not going to sit here and say they can't win those games, but I certainly understand the heightened importance for this game in terms of looking at the schedule. The Patriots are the first team to make a Super Bowl, be a Super Bowl participant, and open the season with four straight games against teams that made the playoffs the prior season. So the schedule certainly doesn't get any easier for them. But for me, it's really about seeing them function better offensively, be more efficient, don't turn the football over, capitalize on some of your chances. I think this is a must play better game versus a must win game just because it's so early in the season.
1: I got you. But as I've mentioned the last couple of days, the math is not on their side if they do start 0-2. Since the 1970 NFL merger, just 43 out of 422 teams have started a season 0-2. And gone on to make the playoffs. And if it rolled into a winless month, only one NFL team in history has started a season 0-4 and made the playoffs. That's the 1992 San Diego Chargers, which I'm sure you remember very well there, Chris. I think that was Natron Means on that team?
22: Natron Means, and I'm trying to
1: Natron think, like, Means business.
22: Yeah, I'm trying to think who's the quarter. Who would have been
1: Stan Humphries?
22: Stan Humphries. Yeah. That was who I was thinking of.
1: Yes, the oft-concussed Stan Humphries.
22: Yeah.
1: Carlton Davis, it's official. He is not going to play in this game. Not that big of a surprise, as he didn't practice at all this week with a neck injury, which I think we all saw it happen in that game last week, but he stayed in the game. You know, he made a tackle, he went down, got back up. You could tell it was something around the neck, clavicle area. Stayed in that game, didn't practice, not playing. So it looks like Charles Woods is going to get a lot on his plate today. How big of a concern is the Patriots secondary for you today against an older Aaron Rodgers? But they were trying to pass the ball a little bit more downfield last week in their win against Atlanta. But no Carlton Davis today. Is that a concern?
22: It is, because I think when you looked at the Patriots in training camp, I don't think they have a tremendous amount of depth at that cornerback position. Now, I think it gets negated somewhat by the fact that the Steelers will be without Michael Pittman. He's out for this game. He's their number two receiver. They traded for him from Indianapolis in the offseason. So I think those things sort of balance each other out. But when you looked at it during the preseason, you didn't feel necessarily great about the depth behind the starting cornerback trio of Christian Gonzalez, Carlton Davis, and Marcus Jones. Charles Woods was good last year, a little shaky, as I said, in training camp. So I would fully expect Mike McCarthy, Aaron Rodgers, and the Pittsburgh Steelers to try and probe that early on. Even without Pittman, they have two young receivers that they're trying to integrate. Roman Wilson, who was a guy who played quite a bit for them last week, and then their second-round pick, Jeremy Bernard.
1: All right, so while there's no Carlton Davis, other side of the ball, there is Travion Henderson, who missed last week with the ankle injury. And for a run-heavy game plan that they had going into Seattle, I do think that they missed him and his home run hitting capability to break plays and pull off a big touchdown run. So I do think that that's great that they're getting him back this week, because I got to say, what I saw depth-wise behind Ramondre Stevenson without Travion Henderson, I don't love it.
22: Yeah, I don't blame you. And I think one of the things with Travion Henderson is if they're going to run the ball and keep pounding away, it's like pounding away at a rock. And then you're hoping
1: that those
22: little chips will eventually become a big break. And he's the guy that can do that. Four touchdown runs of 50 yards or more last year. He was their leading rusher, which I think people forget. He had 911 yards. And that was one of the things, Jim, that stood out to me from the Patriots' performance against Seattle. They didn't have a single offensive play of 20 yards or more. Last year, the Patriots led the NFL in plays of 20 yards or more with 85. That's part of this offense. It's something that helps Drake May. You're not asking him to go out there and execute flawlessly or without a mistake, play after play after play. Big plays make it easier for the quarterback. They make it easier for the offense. Travion Henderson is a big play guy and probably the biggest big play they got, big play guy they have now that A.J. Brown is not available to them.
1: Well, the other thing I think we can say is that the big plays make the quarterback more comfortable because he talked immediately after the loss in Seattle, which now feels like a month ago. But during this week at his press conference, the monotony of these checkdown passes and yeah, I mean, he says all the right things, like, I got to be better with that, got to be more patient. But it's clear he wants to make big plays, whether it's with his arm or just to watch one with someone like Travion Henderson, because he knows what this offense can be. Now, again, I don't love hearing that, like I'm getting bored with the little checkdowns and the death by a thousand paper cuts. Yes. But, you know, at least he's being honest about it.
22: Yeah, and I think it's a fine line, and we'll get into this more, I'm sure, during the show. But there's a fine line that the Patriots are trying to walk here, which is you can't have him turning the ball over the way he's been turning it over. You just can't. It really hinders your chances to win. At the same time, though, if you neuter him to the degree where he's so cautious and so careful that he's not playing at the level that makes him Drake May, then I'm not going to say that's equally as bad, but it's also bad and hurts your chances to win. I look at their team and I think, this is not a team that's built like the Seahawks where you can just tell Sam Darnold, like, hey, man, we don't need you to win the game.
1: Just don't
22: lose
1: screw it up.
22: Yeah. No, the Patriots aren't. They're not that far along in Vrabel's program. They're not good enough in terms of the talent. They need the quarterback to make plays and to elevate the overall team. And so you can't take that away from him completely. We just need to find that balance, and he needs to strike that balance between making the plays that make him Drake May and not turning the football over to such a high degree that it's really damaging to the team's chances of winning.
1: Coming up, Chris Gasper and I will continue to preview this afternoon's game between the Patriots and their home opener against the Pittsburgh Steelers, and we'll tell you about an ugly and concerning stat that the Patriots need to break this afternoon. That's all coming up next here in the Safety Insurance. 98.5 of Sports Hub, Patriots Radio Network.
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28: Fourth and nine. Two receivers wide to the right, one split left, split back, Blake May, putting Henry on his right. Seattle backs out, four-man rush. Drake May throws down, little catch by Mac Hollins, ducks under a defender, and he's got it at the 36-yard line. And again, it's Hollins on the receiving end in the clutch for the Patriots.
29: Got balls every day. He's a gamer. Credit to him. There's guys who can make a hell of a lot more money than him. Just sometimes they don't show up. He shows up every time, every game.
1: Zolak couldn't be more right in that call of Mac Hollins. The Patriots' loss in the opener in Seattle against the Seahawks now, more than a week ago. Waiting for this game today for a while. But needless to say, Mac Hollins probably going to be a big part of the offense today with A.J. Brown down, and he is our hardest working player. 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The Peterson School has been a leader in teaching the trades for over 80 years, and they are enrolling for their fall semester in Dartmouth, Woburn, Westwood, Worcester, and Haverhill. 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To learn more. It's Jim Murray and Chris Casper here with you this morning from Splitsville at Patriot Place, right outside Gillette Stadium, again where the Patriots host the Steelers for the home opener, coming up a little after 1 o'clock. And we'll get to Mac Hollins and the news he made this week, or he and the team made this week, in just a moment. But I did tease a ugly and concerning stat for the Patriots going into this game. And a caller at a Felger and Maz brought this up a few days back, Chris. And when I heard it, I said, well, that can't possibly be true. And then I went and did the math. Did the work. Show your work. I always hated that in school.
22: Yeah, I know. Me too.
1: But he was right, and that is this. The Patriots haven't won a home opener since 2020. With Cam Newton. 2021, they lose to the Dolphins 17-16 in a game I frankly don't remember at all. 2022, they open on the road for the first couple of games, so it's week three. They're home against the Baltimore Ravens. They get waxed 37-26, and that I remember because Mac Jones is getting taken off the battlefield with his high ankle sprain, screaming into the,
22: where's the morphine?
1: 2023, return to Tom Brady. He rings the bell atop of the lighthouse. Yep. Rainy day, they lose to Philly 25-20. 2024, Seattle, they come in and win 23-20 in overtime, Geno Smith. Last year, opening against the Raiders, Geno Smith, they lose 20-13. They haven't won a home opener since Cam Newton with no fans in 2020. You really got to have some issues going on if you can't win a home opener in the NFL with the crowd behind you, the big pop. You're finally back home. Like, it almost seems impossible.
22: Yeah, it's very strange when you think about it overall that they haven't been able to do that. And I know that Jim Louth mentioned to us the last time they won one with fans was 2019, because 2020 didn't have it. Mike Reese had this note today in his notes. The Patriots, as you mentioned, have lost five straight home openers. It's the longest active streak in the NFL.
1: No kidding.
22: It is. Oh, it is. Yes. Yeah, losing to the Steelers would match the longest home opening losing streak in franchise history, which was from 1989 to 1994. Some of those games probably weren't even on television.
1: Yeah, that's right.
22: Yeah.
1: Blacked out for a reason.
22: Blacked out.
1: Yeah. Oh, wow. Well, they got to snap that today. And look, I think if they were facing a more, difficult opponent, I take the Steelers seriously, but they're just, the Steelers, this is the other thing. The Steelers are just, their time is a flat circle. They're a nine-ish win team that might squeak into the playoffs and get destroyed by a better team wild card weekend for the last decade, Chris. Really, they literally haven't won a playoff game since Obama was still in office. And so this is it's not smooth sailing and an easy route for them today, but it's not the worst draw in the world.
22: No, it's not. And look, even though the Steelers came here and beat them last year, I think a lot of people, including the Patriots, would say we gave that game away. Five turnovers, four of them in Steelers territory, two of them inside the three. And when you look at Aaron Rodgers, even though he made more of a concerted effort in week one to push the ball down the field, the reality is that, you know, he wants to get rid of that football quickly. At this stage of his career, given the amount of hits he's taken and just where he is physically, he wants to get rid of that thing pretty quickly. And also, he doesn't want to throw interceptions. You know, that's not what he wants to do. That's something that's one of the hallmarks of his career, lowest interception rate in NFL history. So he's looking to get that ball out really, really quickly. And I think that that can sort of play into the Patriots' hands on the defensive side. He's gone 272 passes without an interception, which is actually his longest streak since 2019. But again, if you watch some of these Steelers games, you look at it and think, man, if he hung in there an extra second, there's a play down the field. Or he doesn't want to take a chance. He's just taking the check down because he wants to keep this interception streak intact.
1: And how will the Patriots, you think, attack them defensively today? Because, you know, as much as I consider the Steelers a rival of the Patriots, yeah, especially during the heyday, I never really was that concerned about them because I always knew that, you know, Gronk was going to be open against this defense. Like, oh, like Dick LeBeau and that big defense. Like, great, Gronk's going to be open, you idiots. Like, how about maybe cover that guy? How different is it with now their DC, Patrick Graham, and will the tight ends be a big part of the game plan today?
22: I'll start with the first question, or the last question first, I should say. I would expect Hunter Henry to have a pretty big game today. Because A.J. Brown's out, but also last year he had a big game against this team. Eight catches that tied his career high, 90 yards, two touchdowns. And as you mentioned, normally you can get over on the Steelers with tight ends. Last year they were in the bottom five in the league in receptions, yards, and touchdowns allowed to tight ends. However, Patrick Graham is now their defensive coordinator. He's a guy that Josh McDaniels is familiar with. He was Josh McDaniels' defensive coordinator for two seasons in Las Vegas. He was here in New England for seven seasons as an assistant. The people in Pittsburgh, from what I've read, like what he's done defensively. They feel like he's cleaned it up, and it could be a little bit more game plan specific. They did a really good job last week on Kyle Pitts of the Falcons. So this is not necessarily the same old Steelers defense schematically, but I still think if you can get guys like Peyton Wilson, their linebacker, like Patrick Queen, another linebacker, if you can get those guys out in space, you know, force them to cover, there are plays to be made for the Patriots. I would think today, because the Patriots are going to want to run the ball, but also they're going to want to throw it as well, I would expect a lot of two tight end sets today, taking advantage of matchups you can create with Hunter Henry and the rookie Eli Raridan.
1: We bump back with the play of Mac Hollins, named him the hardest working player, again brought to you by the Peterson School. And look, it's clear that there's a rapport there between him and Drake May. I have to think he'd probably be a little bit more involved today with A.J. Brown down. So your thoughts on that, and thoughts on the news this week that his incentives got a haircut. I didn't think it was the best look, especially for a guy that is, again, your hardest working player, a consummate professional, good guy in the room. I just, for what feels like just kind of pocket change for billionaire owners, I don't love the look of that.
22: Yeah, it's clear that Mac Hollins is a guy that Drake May is comfortable with. Due to his size and the fact he's where he is supposed to be, he's a big target on those in-cuts, those intermediate in-cuts, 15, 18 yards down the field. He's a very big target there on the in-cuts, and that's always been a big part of the Josh McDaniels offense. And those throws are about trust and timing, and the trust and the timing is very good between Drake May and Mac Hollins. On the contract situation, you know, I don't really get it in terms of it's $600,000 that they made more difficult for him to get. It's $600,000 of cap space. I don't know why that's really significant to them at this point in the year. I'm sure there's some reason. I don't really see it. And then $600,000 of real money, it doesn't make sense to me. The only thing I can sort of think of is last year he had the spleen injury. He ended up short of a $400,000 incentive. They gave it to him anyway. Is this the get back for that?
1: Kind of feels like a rug pull a little bit.
22: Yeah, a little bit.
1: Here's the money. Need it back.
22: It's like, so it's like, we need that back, but you'll, it's like, we gave you that money, but you'll get to keep it if you have an even better season this year. So it's just a little strange to me. The other part of it, I would say, that makes it strange to me is that he's such a great talisman for them in terms of what their culture is and what Vrabel wants to build, and he completely buys in. He's there with the Warriors thing. So he's one of those guys that I feel like really helps sell the culture to the rest of the locker room. And coming off the Christian Gonzalez thing, and no one should cry for Christian Gonzalez. He got his money in the end, but it was a slog. I'm not sure you're sending a great message to your locker room between the Christian Gonzalez negotiations and making this money harder for Mac Hollins to earn. It sort of undercuts what Vrabel's trying to build from a culture standpoint, which is telling these guys, hey, we're players first. It's all about the players. This is where you want to be. It just sort of seems like that what you're doing with that is antithetical to what he's preaching.
1: Yeah, it ends up, I'm sure, maybe ringing hollow to some of those guys in there that'll be up for a contract soon. And so also on that, Vrabel and the identity of this team, you're a little bit worried that Mike Vrabel's not willing to accept the team he has versus the team that he wants. Expound on that, please.
22: Yeah, I think the team that he wants is a physical smash-mouth team that goes out each week and imposes its will on both sides of the ball at the line of scrimmage, offensive line, defensive line. That's not the team they have yet. I know that's the team that he wants. I understand why he wants that team. If you look at a team like Seattle or Philadelphia, of course, if you have a team like that, you're going to be successful in the NFL, and you have a greater margin for error. But that's not what I've seen from this team so far. And it's a little bit of a catch-22, because in order to become that team, you have to preach that. You have to be consistent with it. You have to have patience with it. At the same time, though, you can't just be banging your head against a wall trying to run the ball against a team in Seattle that was number one in the league last year in yards allowed per rush. I think they'll probably come out again and try and run the ball against Pittsburgh, and I can see that, and you're going to want to do that, getting Travion Henderson back. But like last week against Seattle, Ramondre Stevenson, according to Next Gen Stats, was contacted at or behind the line of scrimmage on 61.1% of his carries.
1: Wow.
22: I mean, that's just not going to work. The team you have, offensively at least, is geared towards throwing the football and relying on your quarterback. Yes, you have to have balance, but there's a line there between being balanced and just being obstinate. And I thought they crossed that line. I thought they were too obstinate against the Seahawks.
1: And do you think maybe some of that has to do with still a lack of trust in that offensive line? And that they don't want to throw as much?
22: Yeah, I could see that. You want to make it easier for the offensive line. You want to make it easier for May. You have to have balance. You don't want to be predictable. I think, what did he say this week? He had a quote like, nobody wins, or you don't win when you throw it, you know, 40 times a game, unless you have Tom Brady. And he's like, just kidding, guys. Like, yeah. He quoted some like kind of made-up stat, you know. But the point he made was a valid one, a germane one. If you're overly pass-heavy, it can put a lot on the quarterback and the offensive line, but still I think that you have to recognize the team that you have, the teams that you're playing, and I thought it was too much of, we're going to come out here and show the Seahawks that, you know, the Super Bowl was kind of a fluke and we can stand up to them. And it was very clear, like, you're not going to really run the ball against these guys. They ran it against them at the end because I think the Seahawks were hyper-geared up for the pass, and they were sort of looking at it and saying, this is an obvious passing situation for the Patriots. Now they're going to run. To me, that's more the running team they have to be, a team that runs the ball with a little bit more finesse and catches teams by surprise.
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1: 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It is Jim Murray and Chris Gasper. We're here with you this morning from Splitsville at Patriot Place, which is really starting to fill up right outside here at Gillette Stadium, where the Patriots will be hosting the Pittsburgh Steelers for the home opener. And it's time for Chalk Talk. A win isn't a win without the clean, crisp taste of Bud Light. 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Hello and good morning, Alex.
21: Morning, guys. How we doing?
1: Good, Alex. I know you're fired up for the home opener. Everything. Happy football, guys.
21: That's right. We're back. Get a little weather football today, too. That's always fun. So.
1: Hell yeah. Yeah, so how much could that affect today's game? It looks like... And I was one of these people, too, over the last few days. Like, it's going to be a deluge. Turnovers could be a problem. But it looks like it might not even start really – the heavy rain might not even start happening until at least deep into the second half.
21: I almost think you're better off as a team with – if there's going to be bad weather with it hitting earlier. And you can kind of see how the game declares and manage from there versus you get in whatever rhythm you're in and then suddenly it's pouring. So, look, obviously ball security is a huge question for this team coming out of the last game. The rain's only going to make that harder. I think this is a game where you do kind of have to lean on the run to begin with. So the rain maybe emphasizes that. I don't know how much it changes. But to me, the big thing, and it's true whether it's raining or not, they have to hold on to the football.
22: looking at it offensively, you know, one of the big storylines is no A.J. Brown.
21: Yeah.
22: And it was pretty clear against Seattle that he was a big part of the game plan. He's going to be a big part of the offense this year. How do they go about making up for his lost production?
21: It's going to be a team effort. I don't think it's just one guy. Mac Hollins, in terms of the biggest increase in snaps, is probably that guy. I liked what I saw from him last week. I've liked him since he's been here. This summer, when they would run those two-minute drills at the end of practice, it was always Mac Hollins featuring on those intermediate to deep in cuts, and he did that last week in Seattle. The question to me with Mac Hollins, like, we all have these players that in different sports that we follow. You have a guy in a team you like, you think he's really good, he plays like a rotational kind of complimentary role, and you're like, man, if they would just give him a full-time role, it'd be so good. And they give him a full-time role, and you're like, oh, okay, like, I get it, you know. The one that comes to mind for me, ones for me, are Kendrick Bourne, Marcus Smart, kind of fit like that. So maybe Mac Hollins, that guy. We'll see what he does with the bigger role. I think the other part of it, outside just the snaps, is third and six, the blitz is coming. Who do I trust to get this ball out too quickly? Ideally, that would be Romeo Doubs. I think they wanted that to be the role for him. I don't know how you feel good about him in that role after last week. So I go to Hunter Henry, who had a great game against the Steelers last year. And Ramondre Stevenson is probably a part of that too now. That's obviously going to look a little different.

0: throwing it, but, you know, play action fake or handoff. How does that affect you?
1: Well, yeah, five turnovers last year against the Steelers. Ramondre was a big part of that. That's the guy I worry about today. If you're Pittsburgh, you go by the tape. Hayward, big, strong guy, punch it out. Highsmith, cover it with two hands. And let's not let it get hit behind the line of scrimmage. I'm tired of double offset with the fullback and the motion and the wham play and all that. Let's just get the ball outside and run. Screen game. Let's get some screens going.
0: Yeah.
2: And we're talking about a Pats win today. 1-1 going into Jacksonville.
1: 21-16, yeah. Everybody can chill out. It's 1 week, you know. This team was 1-2 last year. Don't forget that. Lost to the Steelers, lost to the Raiders, and it looked like crap.
2: Yeah. And look, I just think, considering the next two games, Jacksonville, look, I don't really believe in them that much. They take an asterisk a little bit because they're playing the Browns. Good offense, but a tough place to play that time of year. And Buffalo, though, that'll be a buzzsaw in a few
1: weeks.
2: But you want to get that win today.
1: Yeah, we're going to get that win today. And anybody see Lane Kiffin today down at LSU? Is he alive?
2: Oh, yeah. Give me a quick thought. Did you watch that? What do you think of Trinidad Shambles?
1: I loved him in the playoff game last year. I can't believe Charlie Weiss Jr. is calling the plays. I had Charlie with me. Now, that environment, it's like nothing else. College football, SEC environment, it's a bucket list thing. This is not the SEC.
2: Oh, yeah, no.
1: That's wine and cheese crowd, yeah. That is unbelievable. It gives you goosebumps. I had a tough time going to bed after that.
2: Same.
1: That was great.
2: No, that very rarely does a game of that magnitude live up to the hype.
1: Up all night, Jim. Yep, yeah. Up all night. All right, my boys, I'll
2: all
1: see
2: right,
1: you.
2: All right, Zoe.
1: Chris, good to see you. Jim, thanks.
0: All right, Zoe, thank you very much,
2: thank
0: man.
2: You, Zoe.
0: Good to see you in person.
2: Yeah, we rarely get Zoe down on the field, but he is the mayor here when he's down here. A lot of shaking hands, kissing
0: babies.
2: Well,
0: all his boys are down here. Max Lane, Drew Bledsoe, all his boys are down here.
2: I did see Max Lane. I saw Steph Gilmore, who was here this week for his official one-day retirement. Odd timing with that. Only 4 years here, but I mean, look, they were four really good years, and
0: they
2: obviously
0: were.
2: I think his signature play was the AFC Championship game to kind of close that game out.
0: Yes,
2: on that.
0: Although I will
2: down.
0: Say, I do love the Super Bowl 53 pick.
2: Super Bowl 53 pick, right, against Goff.
0: Yeah, I do love that pick.
2: Yeah. All right, well, listen, that is it for Zoe. And when we return, we'll give you the weather report for the day. Going to be a little bit inclement here, but obviously it's held off for now. And we'll say our goodbyes and thank yous and all of that. And wrap things up from down here on the field at Gillette Stadiums. We're getting closer to kickoff of the Patriots in their home opener against the Pittsburgh Steelers. Back after this here on the Safety Insurance 98.5 Sports of Patriots Radio Network.
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5: 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All right, the weather report, also courtesy of Boston Globe lead meteorologist Ken Mahan. Weather's certainly going to be an element today with steady light rain throughout the game, probably starting right around kickoff. Game temperature is going to be cool, held to the upper 50s with a light southeast breeze of 7 to 10 miles per hour. You can definitely feel that breeze down here. So yeah. The Patriots, by the way, 1-0 against the Steelers at home with similar weather since the year 2000. But it does feel like it's going to be a factor a little bit today.
6: Yeah, I mean, it's overcast here. Lights are on in the stadium. So we'll see. You know, obviously one of the things the Patriots have to keep an eye on is turnovers. This weather can be conducive to turnovers. But the Steelers as well, since 2022, they've forced 36 multi-turnover games for their opponents. That's the most in the NFL.
5: Patriots 5-2 against the rest of the NFL at home with the same kind of weather we're going to be seeing today. I will say, if the Patriots want the home crowd on their side for the home opener, it'd be nice if you guys hear our voices, if you start scurrying and get in here. I can't believe it's kind of still this empty at this point. Maybe people are really trying to get it in before they have to get in.
6: Yeah,
5: here.
6: I mean, it's the weather, even though it's overcast, it's comfortable. It feels like fall. Maybe people are just enjoying themselves. But at this point, I'd say a little bit of a sedate crowd. I'm a little surprised for the home opener, a team coming off a Super Bowl appearance. Obviously, you know, week one wasn't great, but still a team coming off being AFC champions.
5: Talking about a 1-1 team come Monday?
6: I think so. I think they'll get this one, but I don't think it's going to be easy. I think you're looking at like a 27-24 game where you have some moments of doubt, but I think that Drake May is able to get back on the beam, make plays, not turn it over.
5: Some thanks to send out today. Our crew producers back in Waltham, Kevin Maggiore and Tom Morgan. Thank you, guys. Need to thank Assistant Program Director Jim Louth, who is with us producing here in Foxborough and on the top of the hour headlines. 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
22: May drops back. He's looking to throw. He fires to the back touchdown. Of the end zone. A lob and a catch. And a touchdown for the rookie, Raritan.
23: Locke throws it underneath. Catch made by Smith and Jigba. Runs away from a defender to the 30. Sprint pass to the 20. 15, 10. He's gone to the end zone.
24: Yeah, ball game, boys.
23: Shotgun snap to May. He's looking right. He's pressured. Off balance throw to the right. And he throws an interception in the end zone. What was he thinking?
25: 11 days after the Patriots let one get away in Seattle, quarterback Drake May confronts yet another playmaking defense. Eager to bounce back from the season opener.
26: We had the same challenge in Pittsburgh this week. You know, we got a tough, you know, defense that can get after us up front, and they got a great front. So I'm looking forward to, you know, getting back out there and have another chance another week.
25: It's week two. Finally, time for the home opener between the Patriots and the Pittsburgh Steelers.
27: This is Patriots football.
28: Set to go. Snap, ball down. Kick up. Kick is on the way, and it is good!
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22: And the Patriots have won their sixth Super Bowl title. In the early 2000s, they won 3 of 4. Now they have won 3 of the last 5. Yes, it's still a dynasty.
27: Now, here's Bob Soucy and Scott Zolak.
22: And hello again, everyone. A very pleasant good afternoon, and welcome to Foxborough's Gillette Stadium for the 2026 home opener for the 0-1 New England Patriots opposite the 1-0 Pittsburgh Steelers. Bob Soucy here with Scott Zolak. It is great to have you with us. And so for the Patriots, they've had a long time to wait to get back at it after letting that season opener in Seattle get away with a rash of turnovers in the fourth quarter by Drake May. He's got to bounce back today against another playmaking defense. And it starts up front for Pittsburgh. The Patriots without A.J. Brown. How do they approach it?
0: A multitude of guys. And it's good to see Drake come out about 2 hours ago and just sit on a white bench by himself across the way from us. Sort of just absorb things and think about things and think about, what do I have to do to help this football team win today? I can't make the mistakes I made in the fourth quarter decision-wise. He's a great player. He's phenomenally great. He's athletically gifted. But how do you support a guy like A.J. Brown? The problem is, when the Patriots would break the huddle, and I said, that's why I was so happy to see our first huddle last week, there's A.J., there's Dobbs, you know, there's Pop, and then Hunter Henry, like, A.J. sets coverage. You don't have a guy that sets coverage now. So what is Pittsburgh going to do? Probably play a lot of cover six, which Drake struggled against, and I'm here, like, Henderson could get flexed out today at the X, at the F, whether it's by motion, whether it's by lining up. Why? Because he's a playmaker. Playmakers got to get the balls in their hands. So if Dobbs is struggling, if Mack is struggling getting off the line of scrimmage, you got to get guys like Henderson out there. Chisholm's active today. I look for everybody to play and pitch in to help support A.J.
22: Well, talking about personnel and Josh McDaniels' approach as the play caller, he knows the guy on the other side, Patrick Graham, very well. They were together in New England, Las Vegas. Yep. Patrick has had the Patriots' number in the past with a number of teams, going back to the Dolphins in 2019 as the defensive coordinator. But he's got an old defense, and last week the Steelers cut down on the snap count, only 37 snaps for T.J. Watt. Can Josh try to manipulate matchups to try to keep the Steelers out there and maybe take advantage of some of that age and try to go up-tempo if they can?
0: He helps. I mean, you got Cam Hayward in year 16, but he's like a cyborg. He's like a brick wall. I think he could wreck this game today. Everybody worries about T.J. Watt. Highsmith might be their best defensive player right now. So you worry about the two edge, and it's the guy in the middle that could kill you. You know, second-year player at center, going up against a guy that's a 16-year veteran. The thing about him, what I worry about, is when he can't get there, he knows to put the hands up. He had 3 batted balls last week. Batted balls turned into interceptions, and that's why I say that. But multitude of things. Everybody's got to stay on their game. I like the way the offensive line. You can criticize this team all you want with the line. They came out and were ready to go last week, the offensive line, without having a preseason. They're much better than they were in the Super Bowl. So you build off it.
22: You're talking about batted balls. T.J. Watt got his hands on one against the Falcons last week and then got up and ran it in for a touchdown with that interception off the edge. The Steelers, number one in the NFL, turnover forced, 112 since 2022. Patriots defensively against Aaron Rodgers. Second straight year they face him as a Steeler. Now he's got Mike McCarthy calling plays. What do you expect from New England defensively against the veteran quarterback?
0: Well, first of all, the ball's not out as quick as it was a year ago. I think it was what? It's twice the amount of time he releases the football this year. What I worry about is you don't have Carlton Davis. So I asked Mike, what are you going to do? It's going to be a mixture of Marcus on the outside with Woods. Those are smaller guys, but then who's got Metcalf? Metcalf has the drops too. But if I'm Gonzo, I put Gonzo on Metcalf, eliminate him from the game, and roll coverage. Because I think quarterbacks, Aaron Rodgers will kill you in zone. You come out in zone. And I watched his warm-up again, Bob. I love the warm-up a couple years ago when it was Hoyer and Zappy there. You know, he's got his pants pulled up to his you-know-whats. And he's old, and he's decrepit-looking, but he spins it as good as anybody. Sidearm throws over the top, deep ones, outs, velocity on his throw. You got to get – I think you put people at his feet. Barmore, Milton Williams, bring Akis up the middle, run some games to where now all of a sudden he's got to push the pocket. He can't get outside like he used to.
22: Because if you send extra rushers, too, the other thing he does so well, he can diagnose a blitz coming from anywhere.
0: Yeah, he's seen it all, just like Brady. And we don't really blitz that much. I think with a corner down, I think we're going to be a little bit more base than what we are. I'd bring Woodson down in the box again and keep Byard back there. Give him an eight-man front, you know. And if they beat you with the tight ends, they got two tight ends that can play.
25: Start's always important. How important today? Patriots are looking for their first home opening win since 2020.
0: This place was electric last time we saw them against Houston. They got to get it back to that, but they're not stupid. They play when they're good.
25: All right, it's the Patriots and the Steelers week two matchup, and a big one at that. Pair of longtime AFC rivals. Starting lineups and the kickoff are next on the Safety Insurance 98.5, the Sports Hub Patriots Radio Network.
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26: 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I mean, you just want to win every week. But especially this one at home, you know, we want to start off the right way and bounce back from week one.
0: There's your number one corner, Christian Gonzalez, talking about starting fast here today. 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It's grounded proudly, and it's done in New England. Been doing it in Malden for over a century. Starting lineups at wide receiver: Romeo Doubs, Pop Douglas, and Mac Hollins. Tackles: Will Campbell and Morgan Moses. Guards: Elijah Vera Tucker and Michael Owenu. Your center: Jared Wilson. Tight end is Hunter Henry. Your running back: Madre Stevenson. He's got to have himself a day today. Your quarterback, of course, is number 10. Drake May, the coin toss is brought to you.
10: Stemming from his drunk driving arrest in downtown Indianapolis last month, I'm Monsi Bolaños.
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0: Baltimore 1 yard line, looking to take the lead with inside 2 minutes to go in the game there.
1: Also, with this Vikings and Bears game, you can just see the now the Vikings, they had the ball in the, like deep in their own end. And they've just like boom, boom, boom. Wentz just had a big completion on a third down to make it a first down. Now 309, 63. You can feel the energy.
2: Yeah. Oh, that,
1: you can feel the energy.
2: They know they're done for the year.
1: You can feel it, bro. Like they, when you play this game and you see that on, even us, we're sitting here watching the
0: minute. Wait a second.
1: See,
0: they have Badgen, guys. He's been there, done that. Oh,
2: yeah, Steve, yeah. They're done for the year.
1: If he was that good, he'd be starting somewhere else. You know how I feel about backups. I don't care what no one says. If your backup was that good, he'd be starting somewhere
0: else. Well, that's
1: what
0: we used to say for Rich Gannon when he was with the Vikings and the Chiefs, and he finally got to start, and he became a league MVP with the Raiders back in the day.
1: Because he got a chance to start, right?
0: He finally got a chance to start. All right, coming up on the other side, we're going to take you down the stretch here in this no-huddle hour. No-huddle hour. No-huddle hour.
3: No huddle hour.
0: There is going to be an exciting finish, and we'll be all over it. This is
3: no huddle hour. No huddle hour.
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6: 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Picked off again. Devin Lloyd. He's got the five. Bullying toward the goal line. Touchdown, Carolina. Pick six, Devin Lloyd.
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10: From a team reeling. It's all over. You've told me it's all over. Davante Adams is having none of it. The Rams wide receiver, who barely did anything in Australia. He must have been allergic to kangaroos and Vegemite. So Davante Adams is pushing back on the panic button being pressed after the Rams rode the vomit comet and against the 49ers in Australia. So if you didn't hear about this, perhaps not. Davante Adams warning. Issuing a warning, Davante Adams, against drawing sweeping conclusions from one bad game, dismissing those who are making immediate judgments. Davante Adams using the F word. Not that F word. He used the other F word. He called them fools. Fools. Those that question the Rams. Adams himself was barely there. He caught three more passes than you and I combined for just 26 yards on six targets. All three receptions coming after halftime. And his message is rather simple. Pump the brakes. Pump the brakes now. Pump the brakes on the Rams' funeral procession. So that is a good jumping off point. Let us discuss the question, is Davante Adams right that anyone panicking over the Rams after one game is a, quote, fool, close quote. So my observations, I've got Human Resources, the Waze app, and
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13: In two games, Josh Allen has now totaled 9 touchdowns. Josh Allen has had a number of incredible seasons, MVP seasons over the course of his career. What I've seen so far, this might wind up being his best, and that's bleeping scary. I mean, really, 9 touchdowns through 2 weeks. This is what it is for the guy. Like, this looks like it's going to be his best season in the NFL yet. And I mean, he has had MVP seasons. He has had incredible seasons. He has had in the middle of a Hall of Fame career. At the age of 30, this is going to wind up being his best season. He's had years with 35 touchdowns, 37 touchdowns. He's done everything. This looks like Josh Allen at his peak.
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0: 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All right, so the Saints, you had to see this play to really believe it. Tie game, they had a fourth and goal at the inch yard line. And instead of kicking the field goal to take a 20-17 lead, they decide to go for it. Quarterback sneak, the idea that Tyler Shuck takes the hand up, push him into the end zone. As he's getting pushed, he's going sideways, and his head is going backwards with a blatant face mask penalty. But there's no penalty on the play. They rule touchdown. Replay. Different angles. At no point did the ball cross the line. In fact, he ended up losing the ball.
1: Right.
0: There was a blatant penalty, but it wasn't called. You can't call penalties on replay, and yet they decided, touchdown, Saints! And so the Saints take a 24-17 lead, and now the Ravens have the ball with a little more than a minute to go, try to play this game up. Now, I don't know if the official is trying to save face, but the idea of them not calling the penalty that was so blatant, but you can't do that. All you could rule on is whether the ball crossed the line, and there was not a single angle, VJ, that said he was even close to crossing the line with the ball.
1: I don't want to call shenanigans, man, but it wasn't close. I'm not sure what that was about. We all can sit here in the studio and see it from even 3 different camera angles. You see the ball doesn't get close, and on one camera angle, you see the ball is taken from him by a Ravens player before his body goes down to the ground. So that's a fumble. It doesn't matter. It's 4th and goal anyway. Ravens ball, tied game. So, but hey, they surprisingly so stuck with the goal. I would have loved to be able to hear the audio of the replay VP that's up in the box next to the color and play-by-play guy and hear what he thought and then saw and then heard his reaction.
0: Oh, Lamar Jackson is running right through that defense as only Lamar Jackson does. So with 27, the clock is ticking. The Ravens have no timeouts. 24, 23. They're at the 37-yard line again. They need a touchdown. Spikes the ball, stops it with 20 seconds to go. Meanwhile, the Cleveland Browns, led by the NFL's comeback player of the year, Deshaun Watson, are leading on the road against Tampa 23-19. Guys, if the Bucs lose this game, that's 0-2.
1: The Bucs lose this game, somebody needs to buy me lunch. Well, that's the call of the day.
0: The Browns have the ball.
1: Browns win this game. That's the call of the day.
0: Browns have the ball. 24 out of 30 passing for Watson. 238 yards, two touchdowns and no picks. Comeback Player of the Year award is set. Meanwhile, the Packers down 17-7 with 8 minutes to go. They're inside the five-yard line of the Jets, trying to get in the end zone. The Packers offense hasn't been right. Touchdown!
1: There it is. Oh, this game's not over. It's eight minutes to go. The Saints have
0: the ball, and that is going to be the ball game. Mm. Was that an interception? What happened there?
1: It looks like it might have been an INT by my man.
2: Yeah, it was a pick.
1: Yeah, it was a pick.
0: That is it. The New Orleans Saints have gone into Baltimore. So the Ravens, who look like a juggernaut in week one, lose at home to the New Orleans Saints. Tyler Shuck, 27 of 34, 252 yards passing. He looked good.
1: Saints could be 2-0.
0: Saints
1: should really probably be 2-0, man.
0: All right. Well, some 0-1 teams are 0-2 right now and going to be very hard-pressed to make the postseason. More exciting finishes coming up on End Zone Radio. We are
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23: You must have been busy. But the Odd Couple with Rob Parker and Kelvin Washington. We're breaking this down.
25: Every day I'm shuffling.
26: Brett McMurphy went and spoke to representatives of all the different bowl sponsors. They're floating the idea of, again, if they expand to 24 teams, moving bowl season to the preseason, not necessarily games that don't count, but ahead of the conference schedule. So that way, instead of having bowls at the end of the season in between the playoff and the end of the regular season, we're going to play these bowl games in week 1, 2, and 3 before teams start their regular conference slate.
27: I wanted to hate it. I'm a traditionalist in a lot of ways, Rob. And I'm like, come on. But then I thought about it. When I used to love bowl games, you know, when I was late teen, you know, mid 11, 12 to my late 20s, 30s, they used to matter, right? It used to be, hey, if Michigan didn't win a national championship, which is obviously very difficult to do, but dang it, you're going to be in a Rose Bowl, and you're going to be playing a USC or a Washington Cougar team that's really good. And it bowls matter. You want the Fiesta Bowl or the Orange Bowl or the Rose Bowl. Those games matter for something. And even some other bowl games. Like, you would just sit that whole week in between the big games and just enjoy bowl games. Now it's not like that. Now anybody, players saying, if it's not college football, I don't want to do it. And they're saying, hey, well, why would I hurt my stock in the NFL draft? What if I get hurt? What if this? What if I'm Rob Parker and I the worst case scenario happens with an injury? And so guys aren't playing. Teams don't want to play. Star quarterbacks aren't playing. So I thought about it, Rob, and I was like,
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5: 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I've seen Spags and that defense carry Mahomes to a Super Bowl. John Elway had a great defense in Terrell Davis. That's when he really started winning. Josh Allen, size, athleticism, arm, all best in class. Since he entered the league, he has 308 touchdowns. Easily the most. He has already got 9 through 2 weeks. But Colin, they have James Cook. Yeah, he's good. Since James Cook, running back, arrived in Buffalo, since that time, Josh Allen has 20 more rushing touchdowns than James Cook. James Cook's got 42 touchdowns since he arrived. Josh has 4 seasons with that many or more. It's a totally different class.
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0: to the end zone. Touchdown, Patriots.
1: Looks a little different, right? When you got the wheels. They said they're going to try to get the ball into the playmaker's hands today. He's one of them. Fresh legs. Picks up where he left off a year ago. It's a trap play backside. Great job on the block. Both guards phenomenal. And then a nice job downfield blocking by Morgan Moses.
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3: Hey, Drake. A little better than last week, but still not quite where you'd like it, scoring just 13 points offensively.
4: Your question? Oh, just a summer? Yeah, definitely not where we want to be. I think just a point of, you know, making some plays, picking up some first downs, and end up just stalling out. And I think, you know, it starts with, you know, me making, you know, good decisions, you know, being in good plays. And it also starts with us, you know, finishing the drives. I think we need to finish the drives. Got down there past the 50 multiple times and, you know, kind of just, you know, penalties, you know, one delay game on my end, just little things that just hurting ourselves. And it's going to end up coming back to bite us. So, they already beat us once last week. So, our defense is playing great. And shout out to, you know, it's fun watching them play. We got to, you know, match it and have some urgency and start some practice.
5: Dan Roach in the back.
6: Drake, how much are you grinding as you go about your business here early on in the season? And what kind of things did you like that you were able to keep doing it and keep going as the game went on?
4: Yeah, I think you're figuring kind of, you know, us as an offense out, you know, early in the weeks. And, you know, when you're playing against teams and you early in the weeks, you kind of, you know, figuring out what we got, you know, kind of who we are. And I think it's just a nature of doing things, you know, at a higher level, executing better, you know, extra effort. You know, we talked about this week, extra effort, extra execution. And I think, you know, things when we did, it showed up and we did, you know, made some big plays. And, you know, Travion's touchdown had, you know, everybody blocked up. Pop made a huge block. And you just see the extra effort when it works. And when we strain a little bit harder, you know, good things happen. And then just doing that more and more and starts in practice.
7: Drake, Coach Vrabel just answered a question saying, you know, we're just trying to win the game, not going to ruin my Sunday when asked about the offense. How do you feel after a game where maybe you didn't play your best, but you guys still came away with a win?
4: Yeah, it's tough in this league. You know, it's tough to, you know, try to, you know, you would want to, you know, execute and be successful on offense and still know that, you know, that wasn't our best football, you know, when you come out with a win. So you got to take it, you know, kind of see it both ways. You got to be excited and, you know, enjoy and enjoy the win. But at the same time, you know, realize that, you know, playing like this isn't going to, you know, end up with offensively, you know, us leading us, our team to wins. And I think that's, you know, kind of what it starts. And it starts with, you know, starts with me and starts with more juice and, kind of, you know, come in there in halftime and you've got to feel like, man, we're going to go out there and score and put it on them and put the game away because our defense is giving those opportunities. So there's nothing to hang your hat on, you know, it's early on. But at the same time, we got to have some urgency and, you know, a little fire under us.
8: Hey, Drake, just curious, when you see Michael Wenu go down like that, what was it like to kind of see the team bounce back and be able to put together some drives, and specifically with Greg, him coming in and kind of filling that void?
4: Yeah, it's, you know, it's heartbreaking when you see a guy like Mike who's played through injuries, you know, been here since, you know, I got here as a rookie, you know, playing multiple positions and just does the, you know, he's just gritty and he leaves it all out there and, you know, make sure to check in on him, see how he's doing. But at the same time, you know, Greg coming there and guys are stepping up and you got Greg and Mo over there. That's combined at least 70 years over there, so they got a lot of experience and you know, they know how to you know, play together, and they've been on teams before, so I got full confidence in GVR when he came in there, and we definitely got some clean things up, but you know, full confidence, and we ran the ball at times really well.
9: Drake, Josh was saying midweek you guys are going to have to learn how defenses defend you guys differently this season. Seemed like they sent a lot of first down pressure. Aside from that, how would you describe what the Steelers had with their game plan today?
4: Yeah, I think you saw a little bit earlier they're trying to, you know, guard us man-to-man, and you know, we hit some plays on them, and from that standpoint, and then they later, you know, try to bring some pressure and play some blitz zones behind it, and then they did some things on third downs to try to heat us up. So, you know, I got to have answers. I got to get the ball out and realize that, you know, kind of extending drives and doing things the right way, and you know, taking what they give me

0: but at the same time being aggressive.
1: Drake, on the deep balls, maybe through these last 2 weeks, are you putting the ball where you want to put it? Feels like maybe some of them have been underthrown. I don't know if that's intentional or.
0: The one Eli, I thought Eli made a great play. You know, had a linebacker on him, was trying to give him a ball that he could go up and catch. I thought he made a great play. The one from that the other standpoint, Romeo. I could have maybe gave it out there on the rollout one a little farther. He may would have scored, but I felt that one was came out of my hand well. The one to Hunter in the first drive, I felt that was good. He had a great route and got open. And then the one to Hunter on the interception, I just got to give him a chance. Farther with the linebacker kind of panicking back, but at the same time I can give it kind of underneath and keep the drive going once we get into that almost high red zone area, trying to take a shot and kind of hit one. But at the same time, got to know that that's not always the time to take a shot on first down.
2: I wanted to ask you about those big plays. Was it nice to just get some of those explosives back, and especially the one to Romeo on the big rollout play?
0: Yeah, I think I maybe even put it out in front a little more. He may have scored, but no, good to get some big plays. And we had some big runs, and we at this thing with us, we feel like the more plays that we can have and pick up first downs, the more the X plays and the big plays will come, because we got guys that we got a great coaching staff that gets in the right stuff, and us just got to go execute it. So. It's nice seeing that, but at the same time, those can't follow up those plays with, with negative ones or being, yardage where you feel like we're the advantage and push back and have something push us back or penalties and from that standpoint. So it's just the little things. It starts with me doing them better and doing them, making them more important, and I think that's the big thing. So thank you, guys.
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20: A handoff for Ramondre Stevenson, running for the left side. He breaks the hit across the 50. Tracked down by Samuel and eventually tackled inside the Pittsburgh 40 at the Steelers 36.
21: Nice job, Mike Vrabel, after the fumble, spending some time with Stevenson to talk him through it on the bench because you're going to need this guy. And here he goes. He creases this. It's tight formation. Chisholm's in the game. And it's just a lead, power lead, right over left tackle. 24 yards right down the gut.
3: 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They give a poop about your pipes. To the phones, Joe. We're going to start it off here. Louie in Amesbury. Hey, Louie, what's going on?
22: Hey, guys. How are you?
3: Good.
22: Happy Sunday. Listen, if I had just gotten into my car, right, from, you know, God forbid, apple picking or something, and never saw the Patriots game today, and heard you guys prior to Drake May, I would have thought the Patriots lost. Now, let me just give you this. First of all, Pittsburgh's defense, it's only one game, but they were top 10 at the absolute most defense, number one. Number two, we had a guy playing right guard when it went and went out, Van Rotten, who I looked up. I think he played for Wakefield High School was the last time he played. He's been in the league for 12 years. Drake May should have, after that press conference, he probably went back in the locker room and said, hey, the reporters, are you kidding me? He was pressured all day. He was 14 for 22, couple hundred. Bad interception. I get it. He's got to play better. He's got to play better. We had 350 yards on the ground. The defense was outstanding. I mean, you guys sound like you're probably too young. Gulliver's Travels. They used to say, we're doomed. We're never, you know, they won.
3: All right. Thanks. Listen, that's fine, Louie. We're analyzing the game. Analyze. Analysis. We've got to look deeper into just the surface level of what happened. And the reaction that we have, I don't feel like is inaccurate. He didn't play well. They won the game. Yes, the defense was excellent. But I don't know. We've seen a lot of high-level football here, and this is not going to get it done, especially if you're talking about a team that last year, Joe, was in the Super Bowl. You know what I mean? We're not talking about a team that's up and coming. This team was in the Super Bowl, so we expect them, based on some of the moves they made, based on the offseason, the draft class they had last year under Mike Vrabel and company, we expect them to contend again. Not a huge step back, especially when you factor in the coaches. Josh McDaniel, McDaniel's a very elite and well-seasoned offensive mind, offensive coordinator. Mike Vrabel, he's been around the block a million times. These aren't coaches who are new. I expect Drake May to look better, especially after a year where he was the runner-up for the MVP. That's the analysis. He hasn't looked that good. That's concerning to me. If you want to stick your head in the sand, go ahead. Hey, guys, that's the reality.
1: The defense was great. It won the game. They won without Drake May being great. They're 1-1. People want to say, hey, Joe Murray and Mark Dondero talking about the Patriots game like they're 1-15. I see you, Mike Sullivan, who always has something to say.
3: Mike Sullivan.
1: I don't know. He's got no stripes. But anyways.
3: We would be idiots if we came on here and just pretended like everything was
1: You know
3: fine.
1: What? Drake May's going to figure it out. Everything's going to be fine.
3: No problem. We'd be
1: idiots. Got Jacksonville next week in the Heat. Oh, yeah. They play great in Jacksonville in the Heat next week. I do think that we should celebrate. They won a game that the quarterback played bad. The quarterback played bad. He did. He played bad.
3: Okay.
1: And it's concerning because you have Jacksonville, who's now up 7-0 on Denver, who supposedly has a good defense. Then the next week you have Buffalo. Do you see how many touchdowns Josh Allen has? Nine. For 2 weeks in a row, your offense has scored 10 points. It's not good enough. It's not good enough. But you want us to, after 2 weeks, just say everything's fine? What do you want us to do? Drake May was the runner-up for the MVP last year. And in the last six games, he hasn't played well. And yes, some of the balls I think are ducks, even if they were tipped at the line. Like, if you know what's funny? Like, the post-game show goes viral. What do you want us to do? Do you want us to sit here and say, hey, the defense won of a game? They need to hang their hat on the defense this year? Not one person said that in the offseason. Nobody did, Mark. Not one person said the defense is going to carry the team this year. They did it today with their backup corner, right? They forced turnovers. But are you just going to throw it that Aaron Rodgers is old? Is that what people are going to say? Like, how do you diagnose today's win without being critical of the offensive play? They don't have a number one receiver. Not many guys on the team had four receptions, Mark. Like, this wasn't the greatest display. It was ugly. They won. But you know what? The coach, he's happy they got a win because the quarterback did enough to win the game. But we're supposed to sit here and say things are fine? Like, this is not what we thought this year, right? Through two games, Mark, is this what we thought the team would be? No. They had a chance to start 0-2. They're 1-1, and now we'll see what happens when they go to Jacksonville. I don't like their chances.
3: It would be completely irresponsible analysis to come on and do that. That is, we lived a life here, Joe, in between Tom Brady and 2025 Drake May, where they won games like this. They won multiple games like this. Great defense, shut down the opposing quarterback. They find a way to get the win. The Mac Jones era. The Zappy era, whatever you want to call it, Cam Newton. They won these games. Where did those quarterbacks get you? That's not concerning that they're back in this situation? That's all I'm saying. This is the Mac Jones level Patriots when he was playing well. I'm not saying Drake May is that. He's not. He's better. How do you get him back to the level where he was the runner-up for the MVP? We're not seeing that.
1: I was going to say this. Maybe Drake May doesn't have the rapport with the receivers here. You're looking for an answer? He doesn't have Diggs. He doesn't have Booty. He doesn't have certain guys. And I think right now he doesn't have the rapport with them. And
3: so why did they trade the guys that he had a rapport with? Why doesn't he go to Hollins more?
1: Can we be critical of that?
3: Why didn't they trade Pop Douglas? He's had a million chances to emerge.
1: Is it okay to be critical of that or no?
3: Oh, yes.
1: Okay, because the receiving today, Romeo Dobbs, 3 for 96. I give him a good day. 3 for 96, good day. Had a 63 of long. Hunter Henry, 3 for 40. Was it enough? Right? Eli Reardon had one catch. He's out of the game. Mac Hollins, 2. Kyle Williams had a catch today. DeMario Douglas, 1 for 9, couldn't get the first down.
3: First play of the game.
1: My whole thing is, who was his number one option today? There wasn't one. The offense still isn't right, and Drake May still doesn't have rapport. That's a real thing. So, yes, can I be critical of them still trying to adjust and not having their guys? That's where I'm at in game two. We've seen this before, too. Like, this isn't the first time.
3: John is in Scituate. Hey, John.
0: Hey, how's it going, guys? Sorry, unexpected. Just waiting.
3: Sorry.
0: So, yeah, that was a little wild game. I was going to say, like, paying Ramondre $9 million a year, and I know that was a punch out, but it's getting ridiculous. It's 3 years in a row now. And then also, I wanted to ask you guys about Eli Reardon. I think he looks like the next Hunter Henry. He's looking great out there. And then one other point is Romeo Doubs. I feel like he shined a little bit, but not enough to like have a lock on his future.
3: Thanks for the call. I think Doubs, a plus day today. A nice bounce back. I in on Doubs today after what happened in Seattle. Fine. I'm not going to freak out about the fumble. I mean, it's not like the guy can't ever fumble again. He gets a lot of touches. He's going to fumble sometimes. Thought he played pretty well. It looked like he sort of made a little adjustment with where the ball was, his placement of the football after the fumble. I'm fine. He had a fumble. Not good, but it's sort of he was able to kind of overcome that in the micro. They need to be – what your eyes are seeing from Drake May is just so different than what we saw in the middle of last year. That's all. And if you don't think that that's a cause for concern, good.
1: Yeah, if you want us to just talk about the defense and how great it was, I'll do it for the rest of the day if you want, Mark.
3: We did this, though. We did this in 2021 and 2.
1: We do these post-game shows to talk about the game, and we're reacting to the game, but I'm unimpressed. Does that make me a
3: macho
1: blowhard?
3: Yeah. Hot takes.
1: They won today despite their quarterback. It was a good win. I'm concerned about the offense in the future.
3: Mike is in Natick. Hey, Mike.
2: Yeah, hi, guys. Nobody's brought up yet. Is there a chance that May isn't fully recovered from that shoulder surgery from last year? Because second game in a row, a lot of underthrows, right? You saw the big one last week against Seattle and Hollins when he underthrew it. He had one with Hunter today and a couple times. And, you know, it just looks like he doesn't have that full mobility throwing the ball, the cannon that we saw last year. Any thoughts or any insight on that?
3: Kev, I'm locked up here. Can you grab that for me?
1: I will tell you that I've been on this one, but everyone I asked said, Joe, there's nothing wrong. So I have been put into the corner on the shoulder thing. So I have been told he's fine.
3: What injury could he possibly have had that would have kept him debilitated in terms of his shoulder?
1: The AC joint that they said last year.
3: For 9 months? Really?
1: He didn't have surgery.
3: You didn't have treatment? You didn't get treatment? You didn't have surgery? You didn't do anything? You're going to just let it hurt?
1: I'm not going to do this, Mark, because everyone tells me that he's fine.
3: He's fine. So I'm not doing it either. It's ridiculous. I mean, I guess why you could bring it up, but they wouldn't have addressed it.
1: I will say this:
3: it was a real problem.
1: I don't see any issue with Will Campbell and his knee, and that was something I was critical of too. So I've seen no issues on. And by the way, I thought he was fine today.
3: Yeah,
1: you want to get a note? Positive.
3: He was good.
1: Will Campbell, good.
3: I mean, it's not like they weren't. I thought the linebacker play, the inside linebackers,
1: great.
3: Has been outstanding.
1: Yeah.
3: Ellis, Spillane in coverage, Spillane rushing the passer, outstanding. Going back to the Seattle game,
1: Gabe Backus.
3: Mackus making a play?
1: Stayed home.
3: All I was looking for Mackus was, can you get on the field? And he is on the field, and he's making plays. Now, is it awesome? Is he going to be an all-star? No, but he's making plays. I'm for it. Those were good things today, and I'm glad you brought up Will Campbell, another good one. We're going to get a headlines from Joe, no commercials, back to your calls. But before we do that, let's pause 10 seconds for station ID on the Safety Insurance 98.5 The Sports of Patriots Radio Network.
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1: Hey, the Patriots won. It's their first win of the year, 20-3 over Pittsburgh. It wasn't pretty, but the defense led the way. An interception, a couple of sacks. How about an interception as well? And a scoop and score. They had it all. And Trevion Henderson in his yearly debut, 76 yards on the ground, a rushing touchdown. And this one, Drake May, 208 yards through the air, had an interception, sacked 3 times. Plenty of guys hurt. Michael Nwenu, Tremont Jones, just to name a few who have left the game. Tons of scores throughout the day. Not the highest scoring day by any means, but one still in the delay. Browns up 23-19 on the Bucks. Panthers all over the Falcons 34-3. Vikings upset the Bears 9-3. It was the Eagles 24, Titans 20. Packers got an overtime win over the Jets 20-17. Saints 24-17 over the Ravens, and the Bengals got a 20-6 win over the Texans. In action right now, Raiders 7-0 over the Chargers. Jaguars up 7-3 on Denver. Cowboys 10, Washington nothing, in a tie game between the Seahawks and Cardinals. 49ers up 7-3 on the Dolphins. Colts Chiefs later tonight. Monday night features the Giants and the Rams. Red Sox lose today 5-1, but could clinch a playoff spot. And the Bruins preseason just to get underway today in Washington. 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I'm Joe Murray. 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
20: Bay in the gun. Henderson to his right. Two receivers stacked right. Dropping back. He's looking left. He's pressured. Back foot throw. He's got rear in him. And the pass is going to be caught by the backpedaling tight end. Makes the grab with a flag on the play. Contact nonetheless. The catch by Raritan as he lands at the Steelers 6.
21: And again, it's Cam Hayward in the middle. Breathing down Drake May's neck.
3: All right, back here in the Shaw's and Star Market Patriots postgame show, Mark Dondero, Joe Murray. 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We didn't answer the question that the last caller had about Eli Raritan. I like it. I like what I've seen. He looks like a capable pass catcher. He, you know, Hunter Henry comps, you want to throw those around, fine. You got to stay healthy. You got to keep doing it. I didn't like that he left the game, but yeah, so far so good as long as he's on the field.
1: He's been thrown into action. Was going to be groomed as the third tight end. He's the second tight end. I think he's been fine. He left the game with a thigh. Did he come back?
3: I don't think he came back.
1: Man, the injuries today. Oof.
3: Yeah.
1: Marcus Jones came back. That was good.
3: Yep.
1: Michael Nwenu, I don't think we'll see for a while. Probably. But Van Roten, I thought, looked really good in his place.
3: Solid. Well, yeah. That's great. Greg, look at the tape. Peter's in the car. Hey, Peter.
5: Hey, so I think your cause for concern with May is legit. But, I mean, last year, the game against the Steelers was a total mess. And they didn't come away with the win last year. So you got to be happy that, you know, the point spread against the Steelers is completely inverted. I mean, that team looks dead in the water. But, you know, after last week, I mean, this is a huge improvement for the Patriots. Yes, it was ugly. But, you know, Drake May's a Southern boy. I'm not that worried about him playing in the heat. Honestly, I think he plays worse in this weather, kind of damp, cool, cloudy. You know, he's a Southern boy. I'm not worried about him in Jacksonville. But the defense was my big question mark really going into the season in terms of depth. Beyond like Christian Gonzalez, and so far they've held up pretty well.
3: They've got it on all three levels. Thanks for the call, Peter. All three levels to this point. I don't want to hear about the heat. Okay, they're football players. They play in the cold, the hot, the heat. Figure it out. It's hot. You'll be all right. Put some fans out. There's a million support personnel that are on the team. Get people to keep you cool. I want to hear about the heat.
1: No, I think the heat's going to be an issue next week. I do. Yeah, especially with the injuries and they're playing backups and they don't have depth.
3: If Drake May plays poorly because of the heat, that's a problem. Like, I don't want to hear it. I understand what you're saying, big picture, cramping, injuries. But the individual performance of the quarterback should not go into the tank because of the heat.
1: I think I mean it more as a team.
3: Okay.
1: I think they'll struggle next week.
3: Yeah, I mean, it's a good
1: team. I'll get you the line.
3: Yeah, Ryan's in the car. Hey, Ryan.
6: Hey, Mark, just wanted to, you talk a lot about analyzing the game. So I'd love to hear your analysis about how the fact that the very first drive, they're driving right down the field, fumble. The next drive, they go down and score. Also, how come you haven't mentioned McDaniel's name at all? I mean, how many times do we have to see them maybe not pass the ball two times in a row? I'm not sure if they're allowed to do that by McDaniels, but it's the same thing over and over again. It's also, if you're going to talk about analyzing the game, what's the goal of the game, Mark?
3: That would be to win.
6: To win. And what did they do?
3: They won the game, Ryan.
6: Perfect. That's what I thought. Now, I understand that we saw Brady for 20 years, but do you really expect anyone to be Tom Brady again? Or is that your expectation?
3: Not asking for Tom Brady. I'm not asking for Tom Brady, Ryan. I'm asking for Drake May. That's what I'm asking for. The Drake May we saw last year, or at least close to that, that's what I'm asking for. And that's fine. Yeah, there was a fumble on the first drive. The second drive, was that a short field? I forget. Was that a short? And then they popped the run from Travion Henderson. Nice play. But I'm just looking at what we saw last year and thinking about that and looking at what we're seeing now and how he looks in the pocket and making his reads and going through progressions and throwing with accuracy. And I don't see that level of play being executed. You want me to keep it to myself?
1: If I brought up Josh McDaniels, and I feel as though he's calling plays like Drake May is on training wheels.
3: Why?
1: Because he's afraid. When he turns the ball over, it's generally not good for the Patriots. But I thought Drake May ran into sacks today.
3: You just said that to me. And we saw this quarterback be the runner-up for the NFL MVP, yeah, ahead of Mahomes, ahead of Lamar Jackson, ahead of Josh Allen. Why are we having this conversation, Joe? Why?
1: Well, Mark, if you'd like my analysis, because that's what the guy thinks we're not doing, I think he's regressing. I think his deep ball has regressed.
3: Yeah.
1: I think his pocket presence has regressed. I think his footwork has regressed, and I think his camaraderie and rapport with his receivers has regressed. Now, I could say that it was preseason. I could say it's the new receivers. I could say it's the new offensive line. There's a lot of things there, but I don't know why his ability has regressed through 2 weeks. I don't have the answer for that, but I do think they're calling plays running on first down 16 times in week one, this week not really throwing any deep balls at all. There was a couple. One was tipped at the line. I think they're putting the training wheels on them so they can control the game. Just like Vrabel said today, they're happy with however the quarterback played, as long as their defense helped them win the game, and that's what happened.
3: Just to respond one more time to Ryan, okay, I understand the goal is to win and the defense played great. But if I'm projecting out, again, we've seen this. We lived this life in 21, in 22, where the defense had to suffocate the passer, the opposing quarterback, in order for them to win the game. And we saw that not be good enough. I don't want to live that life again. That's all. I want Drake May to look like not Tom Brady, Drake May. And the fact that he looks so far from that concerns me and bothers me and annoys me. Jack is in Quincy. Hey, Jack.
7: Hey, Mark. Hey, Joe. I'm a big fan. I just want to say, like, can we take it down a little bit? Because they played Seattle's defense and Pittsburgh Steelers defense back-to-back in a row. Both defenses are really tough. I think we should give Drake May a little bit of a pass for playing both of those tough, fast defenses. It matters more when they play, like, a little bit of challenging defenses, mediocre defenses. I think that we're being a little too hard on Drake May early right now.
3: Okay, so here's what we'll do. We'll give him a pass next week because it's the Heat and Jacksonville has a good defense. Okay, then when he gets outgunned by Josh Allen, we'll give him a pass because it's Josh Allen. He's the best quarterback in the league. So then they're 0-4. But we've given them all passes. So the season's over. You know, not over, but you know what I mean. They're in a huge hole. But he gets a pass because there's always an excuse, right?
1: Let me.
3: If you're the NFL runner-up to the MVP award, Joe, and went to the Super Bowl, overcome it. I don't care how good the defense is. I don't care how good the opposing quarterback is. Overcome it and play better and win the game. That's what I think.
1: So I'll give you one reason that happened today and one comparison. CJ Stroud of the Texans had a really good year. His what?
3: Rookie year.
1: His
3: rookie year.
1: Regressed in his second year, lost and had a terrible performance in the playoffs, and now his team is 0-2.
3: And they did not score a touchdown today against the Bengals.
1: And turned down
3: at home
1: almost $60 million.
3: Bet on himself.
1: The Texans are like, that. We are a great defense that's not playing defense right now, and the quarterback can't do anything to keep them in games. So what do you think is going on in Houston right now? Like, what do you think they're saying today?
3: They're probably panicking that their quarterback has lost it.
1: Yeah.
3: And they're justified in doing so.
1: So the Patriots are 1-1. One because of their defense. Maybe the coach believes that if May doesn't turn the ball over, they can just win that way. And I know that football is about winning games. I learned that, Mark, today. But I don't feel confident in the offense going into Jacksonville or Buffalo the next 2 weeks. Is that too critical?
3: That, I think, is an accurate statement.
1: You. And one more thing.
3: Yeah.
1: Today on a 3rd and 6, they got sacked, but Pittsburgh went offsides. So instead, they got a 3rd and 1 and got the first down. And on the next play, got the home run, touchdown run by Trevion Henderson. I don't think they had one good drive today.
3: They had a 2nd and 1. They ended up getting stuffed on 2nd and 1. Then on 3rd and 2, you wanted a pass. They passed it sideways. They penetrated the line and ended up stuffed. They kicked the field goal. They missed the field goal. I mean, they did not. If you don't think they had a good drive all day, Joe, and you've watched some football, you played football, isn't that a problem? I mean, don't you think that's a problem if for the entirety of the NFL game, they didn't have one good offensive drive? That doesn't sound problematic.
1: Hey, the defense
3: is great.
1: Defense had an interception and a scoop.
3: Give them a nickname.
1: Score.
3: Can we give them a nickname? Let's give them a nickname.
1: Well, they lost a couple of the MASH unit.
3: Let's call Ed is in the car. Hey, Ed.
8: Hey, guys. How's it going?
3: Good.
8: I just got 3 points. I'm going to rattle them off. So, first one, Dobbs is going to be it's easily the worst contract we ever signed. That guy is terrible. Two, Drake May hasn't been good since probably week 15 last year. And then three, Dondero, you're terrible on air, dude. You should not be on the radio. You're absolutely awful. Please, you should not.
1: Right, well, hey, where are you? Where can we listen to your show?
3: He's listening. You know how long he was on the phone? He was on hold for about half an hour. Yeah. So thank you for
1: I just wanted
3: listening.
1: To know where I could hear his show.
3: Okay. It's all right.
1: Yeah, I'm going to defend the wall here.
3: I get
1: Mark.
3: Worse on Twitter.
1: I'm going to defend the wall here today. I guess if we're at the point that we should just be happy with wins, we can do the show that way if you really want me to. Romeo Dobbs today, just for the record,
3: yeah,
1: for that guy, had 93 yards receiving on 3 catches. Joe Math, that's like a lot of yards per catch, right?
3: Yeah, that didn't even make sense. You didn't. You
1: he
3: had
1: said it was the worst contract ever.
3: You have a problem with his production today?
1: Yeah.
3: I don't have a problem with that production today.
1: I don't think he saw Joey Galloway, Chad Ochocinco. I could give you more if you really like. It's not the worst contract.
3: 617-779-0985. Greg Bedard of the Boston Sports Journal will be joining us soon. It's the Shaw's of Star Market Patriots postgame show on the Safety Insurance 98.5 The Sports on Patriots Radio Network.
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1: Snap to May, rolling right. May looks downfield. May throws off balance. He's got a wide open Romeo Dobbs. Makes the catch to the 45. Runs it right to the 35. Tackled along the near sideline. May escaping. Throwing on the move off the right foot. And he finds Romeo Dobbs for the big play for the Patriots. Out of the timeout and possession in Pittsburgh territory at the Steeler 29.
2: This is not coachable. This is a ridiculous throw-off platform by Drake May.

0: Back here on the Patriots post-game show. Mark Dondero, Joe Murray, 617-779-0985. Let's go back to the calls real quick. Let's get Skip, who's in the car. Skip, how are you?
1: Yeah, fellas. Jack from Quincy wants to give Drake May a pass for playing a tough defense. Are you kidding me? Somebody tell Jack in Quincy that the trunk full of participation trophies he has in the back of his RAV4 does not get this team to the playoffs. This is a 500 team at best. They turn the ball over when it matters. Mark, playing their high school offense, dumbed down for this kid who was lucky enough to have a really nice year last year. I'm not going to take away from that, but these guys – they give the ball away. You're not going to win games in the NFL doing that. As good as your defense is, that'll take them part of the way. But Drake May, this guy's got to sack up. I'm going to leave it at that. Thanks, fellas.
0: All right, great call from Skip and being the adult in the room.
2: I agree with him.
0: Can I just jump in real quick? I just want to say, coming out of the break with 14 completions by the Patriots today, Catches Law donates another $1,400 to the Catches Cares Scholarship. The Catches Cares Scholarship helps ensure that financial hurdles don't stand in the way of deserving students pursuing their dreams. Catches for College, turning every Patriots completion into an opportunity for a New England student. Okay, react to what Skip had to say.
2: I just think that it's because of the level that Drake May played at last year. I think it's hard for people to be critical of him.
0: Like, I'm really disappointed.
2: Yeah.
0: Really disappointed. That's an adult. You know, that's what we see. That's what it is. This isn't a hot take. Yep. That's what it is.
2: And I didn't say it well enough, so I'll say it again, but it sounds like Mike Vrabel wants to say, hey, our quarterback did enough, just like a pitcher. Hey, he did enough to win the game today. If that's the level he's at, I'm concerned. Like, I'm concerned if he's like, oh, man, at least he didn't blow the game for us. Like, that's kind of what he said today, right?
0: Yeah.
2: Like, he kind of just said, like, so now the team is going to be relied upon the defense having multiple turnovers? I don't like their chances if that's the case.
0: We shouldn't be talking like there's mystery associated with it. We've seen this. We've done this. It didn't work. You can't beat the best teams and best quarterbacks playing this way. And now it's become a trend. We're two games into this year. We've played at home, away, two different defenses. I get that the Pittsburgh defense is good and that Seattle's was good, but there's going to be a good team, a good player, a good quarterback that you're up against every week. Eventually, you just have to play well. I don't understand where this is coming from.
2: Yeah, and the defense was good today. It really was.
0: Yeah, let's go to Jake in Boston. Hey, Jake.
3: Two quickies, boys. You know, for a team that schedule merchanted their way through last year, I don't think that schedule looks as bad when you look at the NFC North teams you got to play. Caleb Williams going down means he's probably out of that game. We don't see him. Green Bay looks very mediocre. Minnesota is mid, and you've got Detroit not on the road but on a neutral field. Second, the Drake May conversation. Mark, you are dead on, because in 12 months, we've got to have a $500 million Drake May conversation, because he's in the same position as Christian Gonzalez is. He's up for that deal, that extension. And at this point, if this is what you're seeing, why would you ever have that discussion when you'd have his rights for another two more years and then you could franchise him? And I think that when you view it in the context of that, before you open up the Brinks truck and give him $500 million, you need to know he's going to be a top five to top 10 quarterback. And we certainly haven't seen that against top competitions. We haven't seen it in the last seven or eight games. And to be honest, if you go back to Carolina, we haven't seen much of that under adversity. So it's a nearly $500 million discussion at this point, and it will continue to be, because it's not an obvious yes or a no yet.
0: That's it. I mean, that's a good point, and we're not there yet. And do I think he could turn it around? Sure. He did it last year. He played at the highest of levels for stretches of last year. I think he can do it again. I'm just uncomfortable with where we are, and we've seen, again, trends and trajectories. We've seen it with C.J. Stroud. We saw it with Carson Wentz. you know, we've seen it with some of these other quarterbacks that just kind of lost it. And I don't know if it's because they're starting too young. That's a separate conversation, which I'm sort of getting, you know, more and more out on these guys starting right away, because I feel like they have a – this is becoming a pattern. I don't like it. And it's just – if you think – I mean, they didn't have a good drive today. If you watch a game like that and feel good about the quarterback, what am I – how do you do that? Somebody needs to explain it to – somebody actually did explain it to me. Shout out to the Savage Boston podcast. He said – he's one of the guys on there, Bryson, big honk for Drake May. He said that they feel those negative feelings. They just don't say it publicly. That's how they go about it. So that made it a little bit more clear for me. So
4: we do, and everybody we'll say gets it publicly.
0: Let's go to Andrews in Chelmsford. Hey, Andrew.
5: Yeah, hello. Am I through?
0: Yeah, you're through.
5: So, yeah, like I was saying, Drake May, like, I hate every week this guy is, like, barely winning games because he can't get this offense going. I want a quarterback that has star power. I'm not saying we need Brady. I need a guy who's throwing the ball like Shedeur Sanders. Shedeur Sanders actually has star power.
2: All right, dude. All right. What Jake in Boston said, Mark, if they want a quarterback that is going to just do enough to win games and spend on the defense, this Drake May contract thing isn't real next year.
0: Well, you don't give him a big new deal if he's doing this.
2: I also don't think they're Super Bowl contenders if Drake May plays like this. Is that fair enough?
0: Yes.
2: They could be a playoff team. They could win 8 or 9 games maybe.
0: Sure.
2: But I don't think they beat the Vikings today with that defense and Brian and like what they look like. No.
0: Yeah. The question is that nobody wants to address, but the question will be, when do you have real concern, like a real problem?
2: Oh, there's plenty of time for Drake May to turn it around.
0: Yeah.
2: I hope that's clear.
0: But again,
2: I just don't see it the next 2 weeks.
0: Precedent though. Where have you seen the guy was the runner up for MVP, drops off, looks average, and then is the MVP again? When has that happened?
2: And like, I'm already looking at next week. Like, you're going to see Trayvon Walker and Erica Armstead, and like, there's guys out there that I'm telling you, it might be the easiest defense they've played this year, but how can they go offense for offense with Jacksonville? And then the following week, you're at Buffalo. Did you see them? Have you seen Josh Allen?
0: They're scoring points, and maybe that could be a good thing. Maybe the Patriots go into that game knowing they're going to have to put up points.
2: Oh, like they're holding it all back until then?
0: You said that Josh McDaniels is trying. It looks like he's trying to. Training wheels.
2: Yeah.
0: Well, you'll go into that game knowing you can't do that.
2: Got it.
0: And their defense has been giving up points, Buffalo. We're not talking about Buffalo yet. It's just we can't look at what we've seen and not call it out for what it is. That's all. So if you want to do something else, go ahead. Dave's in the car. Hey, Dave.
6: Hey, fellas. So I saw an interesting statistic toward the end of the game. This is the first time Aaron Rodgers has been held without a touchdown since 2010. So does that say that it's time for him to go the broken beach chair, or does that say the Patriots have a really good defense?
0: Both. They have a really good defense. They're doing it on all three levels right now. It was great to see Christian Barmore contribute today with a fumble, a forced fumble. Their secondary has been excellent. Their linebacking play has been excellent. Gabe Akis has been a contributor. What do you want? I love what they're doing defensively, Joe.
2: Yeah. If you really want me to be a jerk, I can say that they gave up 13 points to a backup quarterback last week and 3 to a 40-something-year-old. But I'm not going to do that because I think that they've played well.
0: They have.
2: Yeah. I just wanted to put that disclaimer out there.
0: I mean, look, it was JSN that burned them. That was a bad play. But that was enough with Drake May. You would have thought if they scored 13 points, the Patriots win that game. They should win that game if you score 13 points coming off a season where you were the runner-up for the MVP. And I'm going to just reiterate one more time. I feel like we're having trouble grasping this, Joe. This isn't some rookie anymore. He's in his third year, okay? He's a veteran now. He should be able to do these things. He's done some of these things. This isn't about development anymore. Developing is over. This is the guy. That you understand that's why I'm concerned. Development is over. He's not developing.
2: If you want us to just celebrate the win, so be it.
0: All right, we got
2: they're one. They're 1-1, Mark.
0: Yeah, good win.
2: Yeah, they're 1-1.
0: But we've seen this, and we know where this leads, so you got to fix it. 617-779-0985. Joe has the headlines for us. After that, we're going to get to Greg Bedard of the Boston Sports Journal.
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2: All right, Patriots are 1-1. A rushing touchdown from Travion Henderson and a field goal from Borgalis. That was the offense today. The rest was the defense. Scoop and score, Isaiah Ponder. And sacks and interceptions, the story of the day. Drake May threw an interception, threw for 208 yards, did enough to win the game, sacked three times. And now take on Jacksonville, who's underway. As Jacksonville right now leads Denver 10-3. It's at halftime. Wow, that game's already at half. There's still a delayed game. Browns and Bucks 23-19. Cleveland has a lead in that one. At halftime, Raiders 10-7 lead over the Chargers, and the Cowboys have a 17-10 lead over Washington. Tie game with a two-minute warning. Seahawks and Cardinals, and the 49ers up 14-3 on the Dolphins. Later tonight, Colts and Chiefs, and earlier today, Panthers with a 34-3 win over the Falcons. Vikings 9, Bears 3. Eagles got a 24-20 win over the Titans. It was the Packers in overtime, 20-17 over the Jets. Saints 24, Ravens 17, and the Bengals 20-6 win over the Texans. Monday Night Football will feature who? Giants and Rams. The Red Sox have clinched a playoff spot. They're the fourth team in history to make it to the postseason after falling as many as 14 games under 500. And the Bruins and Washington in action as the preseason begins. No score right now in the first period. 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I'm Joe Murray. We'll have more of the Shaws and Star Market Patriots postgame show after this with Greg Bedard on the Safety Insurance 98.5 The Sports of Patriots Radio Network.
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3: Rodgers from the gun. Four-man rush for the Patriots. Rodgers is hit by Bomo. The ball is loose. Bomo has it. Scoops for the 10. Breaks a tackle. Into the end zone. And a score. Touchdown, Patriots.
4: Can't score an offense. Got to score a defense. This is what they talked about since last week. Physicality, collapse the pocket, get to the quarterback, turn it over, and score. It's a nice job, collectively.

0: postseason if you could add those games in as well. It's still, you know, early for him. And like Josh McDaniels pointed out last week, you know, a lot of teams did a lot of homework on Drake May and the Patriots offense, you know, last year. So that him adjusting to how the teams are playing him, we're always going to be part of the equation. And, you know, right now it's disjointed, obviously. But I do have confidence that he can pull himself out of this.
1: Craig, it sounded like Mike Vrabel after the game felt as though the quarterback did enough to win today, somewhat like a starting pitcher did enough for their team to win. But do you think they had a positive drive today? Like one had a fumble, one was an offsides that they had the home, you know, the touchdown. Did they really have a positive drive today?
0: Not really. I think they had a bunch of promising drives that, for whatever reason, and the reasons are various, they just couldn't finish the drives. I mean, you know, you get the first sort of off-script big play to Romeo Doubs. I think that was on the third down. And then on the next play, yeah, he's feeling a little bit of pressure. But, you know, Drake May throws a terrible interception, you know, to Hunter Henry. You know, they get, I think they had second and one at one point, and they end up, I think they missed a field goal on that possession.
1: Mm-hmm. Yep.
0: You know, it's just, yeah, it's a disjointed, off balance, sort of off rhythm offense right now. And, you know, I know it can, it looks ugly and it can do that. But, you know, I made this mistake a lot earlier in my career, you know, sort of overreacting to early, especially with the Patriots. And of course, that was a different regime, blah, blah, blah, same offensive coordinator. But, you know, overreacting to early returns, because you never know when things are going to click for an offense, especially one with a bunch of new pieces. And you're hopeful with Jacksonville and Buffalo on tap that it's not going to last that much longer. You're hoping that a second half in Jacksonville leading to a victory sort of reminds you of how Drake May looked last year, and they're off to the races. But it's impossible to know when or if that might happen.
2: See, the problem with that, though, is it's not just an early season struggle scenario for the Patriots. It was about the schedule we heard all year last year. Then when the schedule got harder, Drake May struggled in the playoffs. So you had that, you know, backing up the early season struggles this year. And I think that's why, at least for me, the concern's a little higher or more elevated than I would like it to be. Just one more on the quarterback, yeah. Greg. From the coach's perspective, do you think they're doing enough to support him or to help Drake sort of get back to being Drake May? And that's everything from schematically and planning and game planning offensively to psychologically with, you know, Mike Vrabel and maybe not, I don't know, trying to be so nice and supportive and maybe getting in his ear a little bit and demanding a higher level of play.
0: Well, I don't know about you, Mark, but between Vrabel's comments at halftime to Tracy Wolfson and also some of his comments after the game in our press conference, you know, I thought in Vrabelese, I thought he was pretty pointed. And to me, it sounds like he's starting to lose a little bit of patience, you know, with Drake May. And that I think he's, you know, he's going to give him some. I heard a little bit of tough love. Now, I don't know what's going on behind the scenes, but that's what I heard today. And I do think Drake needs that at times. You know, but as far as more they can do, you know, I don't know. You know, some of the big plays that he missed, like I remember there was a red zone sack that he took. You know, Hunter Henry is wide open for a touchdown. The problem is that Drake May, because he doesn't trust the protection or what he's going to see after the snap, or he's afraid of TJ Watt and Highsmith and Hayward, bails from the pocket in 0.5 seconds. He just doesn't even give the play a chance. There was a later sack that he took, and J.J. Watt said, oh, that's a straight, you know, coverage sack. Then they show Romeo Doubs running wide open across the middle of the field with no Steelers defenders on him. He's like, oh, I guess he was open. And then, of course, that interception. You know, I can just tell you, I think that there have been plays to make. Maybe not you know, fantastic plays. The other part of this, Mark, real quick, is that, you know, if you want to make things easier for your quarterback and you want to get into more and, you know, to get teams out of two shell and to give you more one-on-one opportunities down the field, which is where Drake May sort of stands out, the running game has to be a real force. And there, I thought they made progress this week, but it's not there. And until the offensive line and the running backs pull those teams out of the too high shell, they're all going to be content with, let's just play back to Drake May. He's going to lose patience. He's going to throw us the ball at some point. And right now, that game plan is working.
2: All right. More from Greg Bedard of the Boston Sports Journal when we get back. 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
18: Now Borregales will attempt a 45-yard field goal from the near hash. Again, toward the enclosed end of Gillette, 46 seconds to go in the third quarter. Try to make this a two-score game. Low snap, and the kick is driven to the upright. And the kick by Borregales is good. Good work by Wisnowski on the hold for the Patriots. And Borregales stretches the lead to 10 with 43 seconds to go as the Patriots get three.
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1: Greg, you asked Mike Vrabel a question, and he kind of followed up, "Don't ruin my Sunday." Was that just about him trying to be critical of the offense and Drake May? He was kind of, I don't know, was he joking? In the, he was kind of, I guess, happy for the win. But what did you think of his demeanor when he told you, "Hey, don't ruin my day," when asking about the offense?
0: Yeah, I thought he was just having fun with it because Ben Volen tried to ask him a question about, you know, the offense not doing much in this game. And, you know, he said, to Ben, like, you know, he said basically, like, "I'm not going to let you ruin my Sunday." And then, you know, I followed up and he was just joking, saying, "I'm not going to let you do it either." But I did, you know, squeak in the question, you know, that he heard that, basically, like, you know, I basically asked him, I got it in there at one point where I just said, "How do you get him going?" And he actually gave a very long answer to it. I'm waiting for the transcript to come up. His transcript is not up yet. You know, I think that Mike's, you know, being pretty pointed, towards Drake and what's going on. You know, his question, his response, I have it here. He said, you know, we got to hit some plays. And he said, you know, you just got to go out and play, have fun, compete, but make great decisions. And I don't think he's very happy with his decision making, you know, right now. And, you know, he's got to be a leader of this football team. He says he's backs Drake May, saying, like, "I'm always going to trust his decision." And he's going to just the way he trusts all his players. And he said, "I thought there were some really great throws down the field and some opportunities." You know, which, again, I think is a criticism that, you know, there were opportunities. And Drake either, you know, saw the rush, which just can't happen. That's what I'm sort of really worried about, is that I don't know if it was the Super Bowl. I don't know if it was there's still some PTSD from the state of the offensive line at the end of last season going up against those really good defenses. But, you know, I think May's reacting to the rush. And that's a death knell for a young quarterback, but he can get out of it. You know, right now it's big trouble, but he can get out of it. But that only comes from just saying, like, "Hey, I'm going to trust the guys around me and I'm just going to try to play faster and be decisive and just live with the results."
2: Yeah, part of the answer that Vrabel had to your question, Greg, and you just read it, but just to reiterate, he we're going to have to hit some plays. Well, he hit a play to Romeo Doubs, and then on the next play, threw the interception. So it feels like more than just having to hit some plays. I want to ask you about Travion Henderson, but before we do that, I want to play a little game. Okay, we're going to play a little game. I'm going to say two names.
0: I like games.
2: One of them will be Henderson's. The other will be another running back, and you tell me who you'd take, Travion Henderson or the other running back. You ready to play? Here we go.
0: I'm ready.
2: Travion Henderson or Kevin Faulk?
0: Kevin Faulk. Pretty much all day.
2: You don't need an explanation. Just get okay. Travion Henderson or Deion Lewis?
0: Ooh, I liked Deion Lewis. I would go with Deion Lewis.
2: Travion Henderson or James White?
0: Got to go with Sweet Feet.
2: Travion Henderson or Danny Woodhead?
0: Henderson.
2: Travion Henderson or Shane Vereen?
0: I'm going to go Henderson. I see them as very similar players.
2: All right, last one. Travion Henderson or Rex Burkhead?
0: Henderson.
2: Okay, so I guess my question is, how good is this guy? He breaks off these big explosive plays that obviously help the team change the game. But then it feels like sometimes those in-between-the-tackle runs, he has trouble breaking a tackle or hitting the hole. How good is he, and how much can he really offer this Patriots offense as they go forward?
0: I think through his first game of the season, and again, this could change next week, and the light could go on, and it goes on for players at different times. But right now, Travion Henderson is the same guy that he was last year. He is a home run hitter, which you saw. And we've talked about this a lot, whether it's with you guys or Felger and Mass. And Travion Henderson is, if you give him a 3-foot hole and he's able to get up to speed, he's gone. He's your home run hitter. That's awesome. You would want him behind a great offensive line. I equated him to, who was the Cowboys running back? I'm gonna forget it. But there was a Cowboys running back not too long ago. Real upright running style, but all of a sudden, like, he was one of the best running backs in the league.
1: Tony Pollard.
0: Behind a great, no, it was before that. I want to say, like, Murray.
1: Oh, DeMarco Murray. Murray.
0: DeMarco Murray. Yes,
2: Oklahoma. Yeah.
0: Yeah. When, all of a sudden the Cowboys, like, they had the best offensive line in the league. Dude was awesome. And you look at his stats, he all of a sudden, like, busted out behind that line. As you saw, Travion Henderson, he had about a 6-foot hole on that one. I mean, great blocking from Morgan. It was a great call by McDaniels at the right time against that defense. Moses pulls, comes across, which you don't see many tackles do, but they did on that play. Wilson gets up on the linebacker, and then DeMario Douglas rubs out the safety. So when you get key blocks at all three levels, that actually equals a big play. So those are the plays, like those quick hitters that you love from Travion Henderson. You'd like to get a little bit more out of him in the pass game as well. But the thing is, if my math was right, Travion Henderson averaged 2.4 yards per carry aside from the touchdown. And that's basically what he did last year. There was one infuriating run. They were driving into Steelers territory. It was off tackle to the right. And I thought it was going to maybe go for a touchdown. But what happened? Instead of bouncing it outside where there was nobody, Travion Henderson decided to cut it up and ran right into the safety for about 6 yards, where that play should go for 15 or 20. So to me, he continues to be a very frustrating player. I'm sure fantasy players love him. I get a lot of fantasy questions about him from around the country. And but I think on a down-to-down basis, he's a frustrating player and continues to be.
1: Greg, just the defense today, sacks, interceptions, scoop and scores. And I thought that the depth held up pretty well, even though they missed a few guys.
0: Yeah, that's the other thing that, you know, when Mark asked me at the top, what's my big takeaway? You know, number one, it would be about, you know, May's struggles right now. Number two would be, you know, the injury situation that, you know, this team that was charmed with their injury situation last year, through 2 weeks, this is the season from hell with injuries, with Owenu likely being lost for the season. You know, you had Draymond Jones go out. You had two safeties go out. You had Eli Raridan go out. You know, so, you know, between guard edge and tight end, you're talking about three of the thinnest positions that you had entering the season, and now they lost players in this game. We'll have to see for how long. But as far as the defense, I thought they were terrific, and you know they did what they should do. I mean, when the Steelers aren't really good on the offensive line, they can't really run the ball. You have Aaron Rodgers, who really doesn't want to be hit, and you don't, especially without Pittman out there. You know, DK Metcalf doesn't really scare you, especially against Gonzalez the way that he's playing. And the Patriots basically blitz half the time and made Rodgers uncomfortable. And of course, DK Metcalf dropped another big pass. But the Patriots defense was great. They did what they should do. And now the challenge starts.
2: And before we let you go, Greg, just offer a thought on the upcoming matchup against Jacksonville, going down there, weather elements, heat, the opponent. What do you think about that game?
0: So I do not know much about the Jacksonville Jaguars. Mark will be happy to know. Right now I have a six-picture Sunday ticket up on the television.
2: Excellent.
0: In the box that I am. So mm-hmm. I am keeping an eye on the game. You know, I think they're a very talented team. You know, to go out in Denver, and right now they're leading 13-6 with the ball towards the end of the third quarter. You know, that place is brutal to play in, especially in September with the heat. And if you get off to a poor start there, it starts to become a bit of a circus atmosphere. Oh, and Trevor Lawrence just threw a terrible pick. You know, so Drake May is going to have to figure out how to play well. The defense is going to have to make Trevor Lawrence make throws like that, which he can do. And I think it's going to be a great battle. And, you know, as usual, it's going to come down to turnovers.
2: All right, Greg, you have anything else?
1: No, that's it, Greg. We'll look forward to next week. I hope the offense is better against that high-powered Jags offense.
0: Yeah, because and I will say, I think this game is doubly important for the Patriots, especially their offense, is they have to get some momentum going into Buffalo. Because if you're going into that new stadium and all the noise and you fall behind two scores against Josh Allen – like, you're pretty much cooked. And so, like, right now, Drake May answering Josh Allen throw for throw and touchdown for touchdown is not really in the realm of possibility. So they need something to happen in Jacksonville. Hopefully, you know, at least the second half, maybe leading them to a win. The offense gets going. Now you have some momentum going into Buffalo. Because as of right now, they look really challenged to keep up with Josh Allen and the Bills in that new place.
2: All right, Greg Bedard of the Boston Sports Journal joining us. Thanks as always, Greg. We'll look forward to on Tuesday. Big boy with Felger and Mass.
0: Thanks, guys.
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1: Patriots get their first win of the year. They win 20-3. They did lose Michael Onwenu. Still waiting on some injury updates on a few players, but Travion Henderson, a rushing touchdown in the win. Some scores right now. Jaguars, that's who the Pats will play next week, up 13-6 over the Broncos. Raiders just took a 17-14 lead over the Chargers. It's the Cowboys 17, Washington 10. Jaden Daniels left the game with an arm injury in that one. Seahawks and Cardinals tied at 7 entering the third, and 49ers all over the Dolphins 28-6. Some other scores from the day. Panthers win, Vikings win, Eagles win. Packers win in overtime over the Jets. Saints 24-17 over the Ravens. And the Bengals got a 20-6 win over the Texans. Sunday Night Football features Colts and the Chiefs. And Monday Night Football, Giants, Rams. Red Sox clinched a playoff spot. And the Bruins trail 1-0 in their preseason debut versus Washington. 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I'm Joe Murray. 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

0: 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And back to you, 617-779-0985. Let's go to Paul, who's in Maine. Hey, Paul.
1: Oh, hey, it's Jim in Maine.
0: Oh, hey, Jim, sorry. What's going on?
1: No, that's all right. Hey, you know, a couple of things to keep in mind. You asked a question about a Woodhead. I would take Woodhead myself. I loved Woodhead. He was a great third down guy. He was a great positional guy and situational guy. I loved Damian Woodhead. And I also, there was the other bat, one of the other bats you mentioned too, the kid that ended up out in San Diego. That might have been Woodhead, but I loved Woodhead. I like the young backs we have. The problem I have is the one thing that nobody's brought up is the strength of schedule. Obviously, it's tougher this year than it was at last year. They had a bit of a cushy schedule, and that played into a lot of his success. But we had a hockey coach one time that used to say, when I was doing coaches' corners with him on our college broadcast, it's like, I'd like to see our guys play with a little more hockey intelligence. And I don't think Drake May is not a dumb kid by any stretch. He went to North Carolina, and you can joke about guys taking football 101, basket weaving 101 courses, but that's a pretty good school for education. So he's not a dumb kid by stretch, but his football 101 leaves me a lot of questions, because you look at last week, any other quarterback would have chucked that out of play, went to overtime, and taken the chances there. That was not a veteran move. You know, it was a dumb move by his part. And then he just doesn't have that football intelligence that I'm looking for in this third year.
0: I'll let you go, Jim. Thanks for the call. Just because you're a smart guy doesn't mean your IQ for the sport is good. And I'm not saying Drake May doesn't have a high IQ. I think he does. Here's the problem, though, Joe. The strength of schedule discussion, okay? We all knew that the schedule was going to be harder, theoretically, this year. What I was not willing to accept, I guess, is, yes, they were going to lose more games, most likely. But that didn't mean Drake May was going to look like a completely different quarterback. I thought he looked similar to what he did last year. But, hey, it's a good schedule. You're going to lose some games that you maybe won last year because you're playing a bunch of good teams. So maybe, yeah, you make that mistake at the end and you lose the game, or something happens and you just don't quite make one play enough plays to get the game. He's not looking anywhere near the way he looked last year. That goes beyond just the schedule and the difficulty in the schedule. There's something bigger, deeper going on there. That's my problem. Pat's in Lowell. Hey, Pat.
2: Hey, what's going on, guys? How you doing? Hello?
0: Hey, what's up, Pat?
2: Hey, sorry. Hey, I just wanted to talk to you guys about Drake May. You said that, you know, he's not a rookie anymore, so his development is done. He's not a rookie. That's insane. He's still only a third-year guy. He didn't play his full first year. He's got a new OC last year, which is one of the most complicated OCs in the game, and he's still learning the game. I understand, and I agree. He's got a long way to go. He's got a lot he's got to work on and clean up. But let's not throw the guy out with the trash. That's what perennially bad teams do. They say, oh, this isn't the guy today, so let's get rid of him and find the next guy. That's crazy. Give the kid a chance.
0: Okay, that's fair. I didn't throw anybody out with the trash. I haven't said let's move off of Drake May or anything like that. My question to you and to you, Joe, I would just ask again, what is the precedent for a quarterback that played at an MVP level who then took some serious steps backwards, regressed, and then got back to the MVP level? That's what I'm concerned about. Joe Burrow, Lamar Jackson, Patrick Mahomes, Josh Allen, when they figured it out and emerged as top quarterbacks in the NFL, there was no big time regression. Now, you know, Allen took a little longer to figure it out. Mahomes figured it out. So there was no, and we're seeing a little step back now. There was no big time regression the third year in, or at one time, you know, after struggling, he just goes back way down three levels. That never happened with those guys. They had, issues, playoff performances. They never dropped 2 to 3 levels down from where they were. They remained a top quarterback at the NFL level. Drake May, through two games, is not a top quarterback at the NFL level, not through two games.
3: Nope, and the only thing that's helping this right now is the fact that Caleb Williams went down today with a hamstring, carted off, and now Jaden Daniels has been carted off with another arm injury that he had last year.
0: How is that helping?
3: And I'm just saying, like, Bo Nix is playing bad. So if we keep going back to that draft and the quarterbacks and everything, May probably has had the best day. the best day out of all of them.
0: Sure.
3: Like, that's a low bar. Low bar.
0: And look, can he come out of it? Of course he could. I'm just saying those other quarterbacks didn't dip way back down after emerging. And they're the top guys in the league. So if you think May's a top guy in the league, you got to explain why he's taken this type of step backwards, at least for now. Maybe he'll figure it out and get back to that level. I'm just saying, I don't know where I can point to an example of that happening. Usually, when those guys come back, that ends up being the type of player they are. Middle of the road. And we'll see what happens with C.J. Stroud and now Drake May. But that step backwards, I'm concerned. That's all. I'm not saying he can't come back. I'm concerned. Let's go to Joey in Kingston. Hey, Joey.
4: Hey, gentlemen. How you doing? So I got three takes. Jackson just got almost home from the game. First off, I want to say, De'Nara, one time I talked to you on the radio, and I said you're one of the most passionate guys about your sports. So for someone to take a second to call in and say otherwise, I just can't wrap my head around that type of stuff. Anyways,
0: thank you.
4: So, Joe, I talked to you Friday night. I told you how I was out in Seattle and how impressed I was with the fan base out there. Direct opposite today. Actually kind of disappointed in the Patriots fans today.
3: Someone let off with that.
0: We have that. We had that.
4: No, it was an NFL game. We weren't at some type of, like, you know, a wine and cheese party. So very disappointed. Number two, I'm going to give kudos to Matt McCarthy with his Drake Meh. He's on to something. I'm going to get, you know, as much as I hate to say that because I love Drake May, but Matt McCarthy, the Drake Meh thing, kudos to him. So number three, okay, home opener win. A win is a win. There's no sexy points in, you know, winning the game in the NFL. It was ugly. Even fat girls leave love at the end of the day, and a touchdown is a touchdown. So I don't know what we're going to get next week, though.
0: Win's a win, but we're looking for something bigger, and they were at the doorstep of something bigger last year, and we're just trying to figure out how they can get back there because they had, coming into the year, they re-signed the cornerback. They've got this new receiver. The depth of the team is in question, but they're really good starting roster-wise, you want to see them back at that level. And so far, the quarterback has not been on that level. 617-779-0985. We're going to take a quick break. It's the Shaws and Star Market Patriots postgame show on the Safety Insurance 985, the Sports of Patriots Radio Network.
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22: Snap to May, rolling right. May looks downfield. May throws off balance. He's got a wide open Romeo Dobbs. Makes the catch to the 45. Runs it right to the 35. Tackled along the near sideline. May escaping. Throwing on the move off the right foot. And he finds Romeo Dobbs with a big play for the Patriots out of the timeout and possession in Pittsburgh territory at the Steeler 29.
23: This is not coachable. This is a ridiculous throw-off platform by Drake May.
0: All right, back here at the Shaws and Star Market Patriots post-game show. 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
0: I love going to the fights there. Oh, I've been to a few fights down there. It was great.
3: Well, we can go if you want. I know a guy down there.
0: You know a guy?
3: This is in or out, so you're either in or out.
0: Got it.
3: It's very easy.
0: Got it.
3: So
0: nervous.
3: I will start off with a softball for you. In or out, the Patriots miss Stephon Diggs.
0: In. Based on where they are now offensively, in. I don't know what it was about Diggs, especially earlier in their year. He offered something. I think he offered Drake May something, and it might have gone beyond just the X's and O's. It might have been a confidence thing. They're missing him. I'm in on them missing him right now, especially with the injury to A.J. Brown.
3: In or out, Christian Barmore played his best game as a Patriot today.
0: Out. I think he's had better, more impactful games. It was good, though, to see him involved, make a play, hear his name. They're going to need more of that, especially as they go against some of these teams in the next 2 weeks.
3: In or out, the Patriots have a kicker problem.
0: Out. Missed one. I don't know how he put that little sauce on the next one to get it to go through the uprights. If he had missed that one, we might have had a different conversation. I think he's been pretty good, Borregales. He missed one. I'm not going to freak out. It was a bit. He pushed it. It wasn't disastrous. I'm going to say out, not a kicker problem as of now.
3: Okay, I'll kick a couple around to the NFL. In or out on the Bills' new stadium in Buffalo?
0: I'm in. Have I analyzed it to a T? No, but this is one of the best fan bases in the league. It's like a college environment there. They deserve a good fee, a good stadium to enjoy their Bills games in. In. Good stadium, good fan base.
3: In or out, Drake May has started the season worse this year than last.
0: In. The expectations mean something. I would think the way he ended the year, just his personal play, would have meant something, and he would have been destined or motivated to make sure he started this year on a better note. It hasn't happened. I think it's a little bit worse. I know he had struggles the Oakland game or the Raiders game and then all the turnovers. This is a higher bar that he isn't coming close to reaching. This is worse.
3: In or out on the NFL downsizing the Hall of Fame committee?
0: In. Especially you take those two losers and put them down off take them out. Good. Tony Dungy, Bill Polian, they did not respect the process enough. I think they were misguided in the process. In, make it more exclusive, and hopefully that sends a message to everybody that they need to be better and clean this thing up.
3: In or out, the NFL should not play next week's game in Brazil because of the field turf.
0: I am out on this. I don't like the international thing. This is a game that is played in America. They don't even play it in other countries. I don't know if they ever will. I don't like the international travel. I don't like the thought of an international league. They certainly shouldn't be putting the players' health at risk on these subpar fields. Out, out, out.
3: In or out, Kevin Byard has been an underachiever so far.
0: In. Barely notice him. He had the one PBU today. I actually thought that was a bad call. I thought that was a good play. They shouldn't have called the penalty. But he hasn't really been the difference. I mean, it's hard to complain about the defense. But I'd like to hear him a little bit more. I'd like to see him flash a little bit more, and I haven't seen it. So a little bit of an underwhelming start for his career at the Patriots, but there's still time. But as of now, in. Underwhelming.
3: In or out, the Eagles are better without A.J. Brown.
0: Out. You need talent to win. He might have become disgruntled and cantankerous, but overall, hurts. A quarterback like that, you need talent. I mean, they were struggling with the Titans today. You need talent. I think in the long run, they're going to be worse off because they don't have a guy like that.
3: Final one, in or out, the Chargers are the most underachieving team in the NFL right now.
0: And what's the score? Are they losing still to the Raiders?
3: 17-14 right now.
0: Okay. I'm so disappointed. You're talking to a huge Jim Harbaugh guy. He's certainly lost his fastball. I thought Mike McDaniel was going to add some juice to that offense. He doesn't look like he's done that. Totally in, huge underachievers, and they are not looking good.
3: I'll throw one more in there. In or out, Ramondre Stevenson is the starter next week for the Patriots at running back.
0: Out. I think they're going to try to find a spark, and I think they're going to look to Travion Henderson. I just think they need to... Would I do that? Not necessarily. I think they'll try to find a way to get him more involved, maybe in the passing game, or hope he breaks off one of those home run plays, because I think they're going to think they're going to need it against Jacksonville down in Florida.
3: And this one just coming in, I just saw it, so I'll throw it in there. X-rays regarding Mike Ngwenu, he has a broken right ankle. In or out on the Patriots being fine with Van Roten or some other substitute without Ngwenu?
0: I'm in. I think they're going to be fine. Are they going to be the best? No, they're not going to thrive necessarily. They might give up some pressure, but I think they're going to be fine without him, especially with the way that Will Campbell has played and that line has played. I thought the line's been pretty good. And I thought that they were okay even after Ngwenu went out today. I think they'll be okay. In.
3: All right. There's In or Out presented by Bally's Lincoln Casino Resort.
0: All right. I love In-N-Out. In or out. Thank you for that, Joey. And Bally's. And when we get back, we'll go around the league and check out what's going on elsewhere in the NFL and the Shaws and Star Market Patriots postgame show on the Safety Insurance 985 The Sports Hub Patriots. Let's get Joe. We're going to get a quick headline before we do that from Joe Murray.
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3: All right, Patriots get their first win of the year, 20-3, but it came at a cost. Mike Ngwenu, according to Mike Reese, has a broken right ankle. I'm not sure if he's done for the season, but certainly will be on injured reserve. Your scores around the NFL, which we're going to do in just a little bit, but one that just came down. Broncos just took the lead on the Jags 20-13, and the Red Sox clinched a playoff spot. They're celebrating at the moment. They'll take on the Yankees in the first round. And looking at the Bruins, who are playing their first preseason game, tied with Washington right now in the second period. 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I'm Joe Murray. We'll have more of the Shaws and Star Market Patriots post-game show as we go around the NFL next on the Safety Insurance 98.5 The Sports of Patriots Radio Network.
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0: All right, back here on the Shaws and Star Market Patriots postgame show. Excuse me. It's time to go around the NFL. And we'll start a lot of weird games today, weird scores. Interesting day. We'll start with Carolina giving it to the Atlanta Falcons, 34-3.
1: Waist-high snap from the gun. Stands tall in the pocket. Throws toward the end zone. Waller makes the catch for a second touchdown of the game. Bryce Young to Darren Waller. Two touchdowns here in week two. Panthers 26.

0: something I do think that kind of helped them today. Trevion Henderson had his 10th NFL rushing touchdown today. You know, five have come from 35 yards or more.
1: It's impressive.
0: So, like, you can't bank on that, though.
1: No.
0: Do you know what I mean?
1: I know that.
0: And today, that's was the difference. I know they won 20-3, but outside the scoop and the score, that was the only real offensive play that worked. And it was after someone went off sides and you got the first down.
1: I just don't think you can win at the highest level without having an offense slash a quarterback who is able to win you a game when the opposing quarterback is playing well. That's my concern. And they have not shown that through 2 weeks this year and even dating back into the playoffs. Now, they were lucky. They got through. Drake played well enough in the playoffs. The defense stepped up. Good for them. They made the Super Bowl. But if you're talking about winning it all, you need to be able to match, you know, toe-to-toe with some of these other top offenses. Not every game necessarily, but at some point you have to be able to do it, especially in today's NFL. Nick is in Madison. Hey, Nick.
2: Hey, yeah, I wanted to talk about Mike Vrabel's decision-making. At the end of the first half, you know, they didn't take that penalty on the punt, and it ended up giving them 3 points. Doesn't mean to speak to the timeout that shouldn't have been called.
0: Yeah, they had to delay a game, too, which was a 5-yard penalty to help with the field goal.
1: Yeah, I mean, is that after the sack?
0: No, they called the timeout, then they called the timeout again, which is a delay a game, which I don't think you can do.
1: Yeah.
0: Was that planned, do you think, by him? We haven't talked about that, but sometimes his end of halves haven't been great.
1: Well, certainly in a game like the one we saw today, you didn't want them getting, you know, cutting it to a 1-score game at that point. I'm not concerned with Mike Vrabel's coaching ability. I'm concerned with their ability to get Drake May out of this funk. And if they are equipped to do that, that's where I don't have a lot of confidence right now because it's gone on. I was saying this, Joe, after the AFC Championship game. You knew that he was sort of wobbly. And they weren't able to get him out of that for the Super Bowl. Forget about the execution. It's just when you watch him play, I don't know how anybody that knows a thing about football can look at that and feel good. It just doesn't make any sense. So, you know, they're going to have a good test. I do think they'd have a chance against Jacksonville to drag them into a rock fight and make it an ugly game and see who can make less mistakes and make that one big play. So I don't know how much we'll learn then or in that game. Buffalo, that style will be different. And that's why it was so meaningful last year, because they beat a team like Josh Allen and the Buffalo Bills. Can they do that again playing this way? They are not playing the way they played last year right now. Okay. 617-779-0985. If you want to jump in for a last thought, we'll get back. We'll wrap the show. It's the Shaw's and Star Market Patriots postgame show on the Safety Insurance 98.5 The Sports Hub Patriots Radio Network.
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0: 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He's the All-Pro Kerry Rhodes. That's Monty Bolaños. I'm Dan Beyer. Wrapping up a week two, and I don't know if you get to this point of the day where you just kind of go,
1: yes. A sigh of relief. We got through it.
0: It's also like exhausting. And now you've got two more games. You've had 7 hours of jam-packed football. And now we got still two more games to go. But when that late window ends, you just kind of have this exhale.
1: Oh, yeah. Because now we get to enjoy this game where I only have to pay attention to one. You know, earlier today, you and I are juggling eight games at one time. And so it feels like, oh, we're in the easy part of the day.
0: I'll tell you what the toughest part is for football fans is we are getting to a point in a lot of the country where the weather is going to start to turn. Mm. And it's going to get a little bit colder. Instead of it being 70s and 60s, it's going to be 60s and 50s and 40s. We're going to get to that point here in the next couple of weeks. Someplace like Nashville today was scorching hot. Heat index of 105. Is the Eagles survived against the Titans. But Monty, when the weather is nice and you know that there are very few days and you have this inner battle of, do I get off the couch or out of the recliner and stop watching football to enjoy the day? It's one of the greatest rivalries of the fall. And I think football is undefeated because I don't know how many people can say, you know what? I am just going to go out for a walk. We've only got, you know, next week we've got something going on, and then who knows what could happen when October turns. But there are just fewer and fewer nice days on the weekend for football fans to be able to enjoy the outdoors or to do something. And when you have the 7 hour block of window that we get to cover 3 hours for, it is quite a decision to make.
1: Yeah. And then that decision, because you're right, pretty soon it's going to be, you know, 5 o'clock, 8 o'clock Eastern, but 5 o'clock for us. And we're going to go outside and it's going to be dark. Mm-hmm. So you can't go later on. Like, you correct. Have to go in the middle of the action. And I don't know if I could walk away from a game to enjoy the weather.
0: I looked at the slate today and I said, all right, okay, we could have something interesting going on. Jacksonville and Denver kicked off at 4:05 Eastern, and as to the Raiders and Chargers. But I thought Seattle and Arizona would be interesting. I don't think Dolphins and 49ers were going to be interesting.
1: No.
0: But in Cowboys Commanders, the game of the week on Fox, and none of those later ones ended up living up to the potential. Denver scored late to end up taking over Jacksonville. But of those other three, those 4:25 Eastern time kickoffs, Dallas pulled away. You just felt that the Commanders were kind of just punching with one arm without Jaden Daniels, and the Seahawks were just physically overmatched the Cardinals. And then the Niners were out from the get-go against the Dolphins.
1: Yeah, the opening slate of games had more excitement behind them, even though they were low scoring and it wasn't like last week. It was just a lot more exciting than this afternoon window.
0: And if you don't believe Monty, believe our week two MVPs right now. Donovan, take it away.
2: You know what time it is. 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
5: 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Touchdown, Carolina. 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
9: 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The ball is loose. Ponder has it. Scoops for the 10. Breaks a tackle. Into the end zone. And a score. Touchdown,
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10: Fourth and goal, 1:32. Shuck gets pushed this time, and Shuck did not... No, now they say he does make it. Shuck, the touchdown.
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11: 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Gets away from a sack. Points toward the end zone. Throws. Ja'Marr Chase makes the catch.
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12: Brown with Carson Ryan in motion. 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Throw back left. Whitehart has it. 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Touchdown. 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And the Browns take the lead.
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0: As if it couldn't get worse for the Atlanta Falcons, it was bad today, 34-3, now 0-2, and now Drake London is apologizing for getting into a verbal altercation with a fan, saying that the fan shouted profanities, said some stuff got personal, but London in his postgame presser said, I'm going to be honest here, I don't take light to disrespect at all, I don't care who you are, I'm a man too at the end of the day, so if you want to get on a personal level, I can get there too. But it's not the right thing to do, so I got to take accountability for that and have to push forward and be the bigger man in some of those situations, end quote.
1: Good for him for saying that, because I feel like, imagine being on that Falcons team today, and you're at home getting booed constantly. Not you as a team, not you, Drake London, but as a team. Good for him.
0: I think he's frustrated, and I'm not saying that he's lying, and that the personal attacks are there as well, but I think it's frustration with what they deal with at the quarterback position. He had a really good year last year, and it just hasn't been there for the Falcons.
1: Nothing's been there.
0: No. I don't feel, you know who I really feel bad for? It's not Drake London, and it's not Cooper Rush. It's that fan that had to fly with that Falcons jersey today to go and watch that demolition. Enjoy Chiefs Colts.
1: Bye.
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0: The Commanders not only lost to the Cowboys today 37-20, they also lost quarterback Jaden Daniels on the final play of the first half. Daniels hyperextended his left elbow and did not return to the contest. It was the same elbow that he injured last season. Dak Prescott, 4 touchdown passes. He now is the all-time leader in touchdown passes in Cowboys franchise history. Kirk Cousins threw 3 touchdown passes today as the Raiders topped the Chargers in Los Angeles 26-14. Drew Lock, 3 touchdown passes, all to Jackson Smith and Jigba. See, Seahawks rolled the Cardinals 31-7. Broncos rally and beat